The Bible has the answer. You have provided the questions, and we search God's holy word in order to find the answers. Question number one, Genesis chapter 1 and verse 26. What does "let us make man in our image" mean? Let us make man in our image. God speaking, of course. There are three portions to this phrase, and it is not all that we have in this verse 26, but it is what is being asked about. And so let us focus in upon this simple phrase, "let us make man in our image." First of all, "let us," then "make man," and thirdly, "in our image." First of all, "let us." We have a conversation we are privileged to hear within the Godhead, Father, Son, and Holy Spirit, a conversation that is taking place of intent. It is a plan that is being made. Let us do something that has not been done before. Let us, Father, Son, and Holy Spirit, collectively working in the creation of this world, and we find scriptures which speak of each playing their vital role. Make man. Just as this world was created by the voice, by the expression of God, and all of the beasts of the field, and all of the grass and the bushes, and all of the different things that compose this world and this universe, so we have, "let us make man," secondly, those two simple words. But oh, how much is compacted into that. It is God who has made us, and it is to God that as a result we owe allegiance. It is to Him that we owe honor, and it is to Him that we ought to bow. Man has balked at this repeatedly, and never more so than today, when people say, "I don't want to honor God, and therefore I will not acknowledge Him, His power, His presence, His reality." But God made us. He made us. And then the last phrase of three simple words, "in our image." Once again, there is a plurality that is spoken of here. It's not simply "in my image," but "in our image." We are created in the very image of God. Does that mean that God has five fingers on each hand and five toes on each foot? No. The image which is being spoken of here is an imprint of the soul, that we were created in holiness. Now, we have forfeited that horribly, but we were created in holiness, and we were created for communion with God. There was to be a blessed fellowship with God. And so these are the things whereby His image was stamped upon us. And even in the fall, there are unmistakable imprints of God's fingerprint upon each and every one of us. And when He calls us back to Him, there is a resonance in the soul that we are being called by our Maker. Indeed, let us, God speaking and with intent, make man in our image. It is this that God is speaking and what He is designing and planning to do. Question number two. In my Father's house are many mansions. Or, in my Father's house are many rooms. Which is the correct translation? I know that this disturbs many people. They read, and they have enjoyed reading, the King James Version, which uses the word mansions. In my Father's house, there are many mansions, whereas more recent translations have used either the word rooms or they have used the word dwelling places.
We need to understand that language changes, and the English language is certainly no exception to this. And what was meant in the 1600s, the early 1600s, when the King James Version came out, 1611, the very word mansion did not necessarily mean a palatial dwelling place, a place of tremendous luxury and opulence. It simply means a dwelling place, a place of permanent abode, rather than something that is just a temporary structure. It was a fixed address, but not necessarily one of fantastic opulence, even as I have said. We go into the Greek language, which is what the New Testament was written in, and here in John chapter 14 and verse 2, which is where you find this exact verse, you find that the word mano, which comes and is related to the verb meno, it means to remain, it means to abide, it means to stay in one place. And so here we have Jesus saying, in my Father's house, now it's rather strange to say, in my Father's house there's many mansions. No, in a house you have rooms, you have places where there are dwelling places, and should you be upset with this, you say, I don't want just a room. I've seen some rooms in my travel that beat out many, many mansions in this world. So don't be put off when you say a dwelling place or a room. But here, Jesus is saying, in my Father's house are many dwelling places. There are places for you to abide. I have never been one to be a fan of moving from place to place. I do enjoy traveling at times, but as to my permanent address, I like to come back there, and I dread the thought of having to uproot from where I've lived for 20 years and move to a different place. That's a horrible thought. Here, Jesus, he speaks to his followers, and he says, in my Father's house, there are permanent dwelling places, there are rooms where your address will be for all eternity. And when you read of the glory of heaven, and when you read of how that it's a wonderful place, the focus is not upon whether it's gold-plated or silver or what the door handles are made of. It's that you're in your heavenly Father's house, there to dwell for all eternity, and what glory that will be. Thank you for these questions. If you have a question, send it to us. Our mailing address is Faith to Live By, Box 426, Winnipeg, Manitoba, R3C2H6. Rick and Matt come singing Living Hope, and that is followed by the full group singing Savior, Like a Shepherd, Lead Us.

I'm Jim Barber, and I am so pleased to tell you of Praise to the Lord, a brand new recording of 13 gospel songs by the Faith to Live By musicians. Included in this set of 13 songs are well-known favorites, such as A New Name in Glory, His Eye is on the Sparrow, Oh, Worship the King, Take the Name of Jesus with You, Wonderful Grace of Jesus, and of course the title song, Praise to the Lord the Almighty, as well as 7 other songs of rich blessing. 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On that same website, the 13 audio files for this set of songs, as well as many other previous recording projects, are available for free download. It is our prayer that all of these recordings will be a means of the Lord's blessing and encouragement far

And I want to tell you of a meeting that took place 2,000 years ago, late one night, when a man, a ruler of the Jews, came to Jesus, his name Nicodemus, the place that we find this account, John chapter 3. And we read this. Now there was a man of the Pharisees named Nicodemus, a ruler of the Jews. This man came to Jesus by night and said to him, hear the confession which this man makes of Jesus. Rabbi, we know that you have come from God as a teacher, for no one can do these signs. And in John's gospel, there are seven sign miracles. Nicodemus is pointing to those. He is saying, no one can do these signs that you do unless God is with him. We're not sure that we have every last syllable that was spoken between Nicodemus and Jesus that night. But Jesus comes back at Nicodemus and he says, Nicodemus, here's something that you need to focus in on. You have declared me to be a teacher come from God. I want to teach you something, Nicodemus. Truly, truly, I say to you, if you want to get into the student's desk, learn this lesson. Truly, truly, I say to you, unless one is born again, he cannot see the kingdom of heaven. Well, who doesn't want to see the kingdom of heaven? Who doesn't want to have peace with God? Who doesn't want to, as the Philippian jailer asked the question, to be saved from their sins? Jesus, he speaks to Nicodemus and he says, unless you are born again, you cannot see the kingdom of God. Now, this really threw Nicodemus back upon his heels. Nicodemus said to Jesus, how can a man be born when he is old? He cannot enter a second time into his mother's womb and be born, can he? Jesus, he pushes the point. He doesn't back away from the urgency, the necessity of being born again. Jesus answered Nicodemus's question. He said, truly, truly, I say to you, unless one is born of water and the Spirit, he cannot enter into the kingdom of God. There it is once again. There is the doors bolted and shut in our face. Unless we are born again, unless we are born of water and the Spirit. Jesus said, that which is born of the flesh is flesh, and that which is born of the Spirit is spirit. Do not be amazed that I said to you, you absolutely must be born again. Now, we throw up our hands and we say, it's impossible. You can't be born again. You can't get back into your mother's womb.

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Oh, see that we come with empty hands. We come dead in our trespasses and sins. We come needy, and we need God to work in our hearts. And do we need to cry out to him and say, Lord, would you do what I can't even begin to do? Come to him today. You want to be born again? Call upon his name and you will be born again. You will be born from above. You'll be born into the family of God, and you will start to

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2: Your weather details now for CJRB Radio 1220. A few clouds tonight and hazy with a low of 13. Tomorrow it'll be cloudy and 20 degrees. Tuesday sunshine and 22. And then for Wednesday, a sunny sky with a high of 25. Current weather conditions can be found anytime on your Discover Westmen app. I'm Judy Peters.
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Welcome to Anchor Point, where we believe that the next 30 minutes could change your life forever. So join us to consider the greatest message ever heard, the good news of the gospel, as well as sound scriptural teaching for believers, all based on the Word of God, the anchor for our souls.

0: You know, people often have very negative thoughts about God, that he wants to control their lives, and even worse, wants to make them miserable, or that he wants to put them in straitjackets, living under a strict set of rules. But that is not the God of the Bible. God is loving, patient, kind, generous, every good thing. And his greatest desire for us is to be forgiven of our sins, removed from our sorrows, delivered from our fear and pain, and to be in a place of peace and joy in his presence forever. He wants all men and women, boys and girls, to be saved and to come to the knowledge of the truth, the real truth, the only truth found in Jesus Christ. In our message today, Speaker Peter Ramsey explains what God has done to reach unbelieving sinners. We hope that you will take it all aboard. You may be surprised at the love of God for you personally and his dealings in your life so far. He wants you to know his desire for you to be saved.
1: So I have a moment in my life when I trusted Christ personally as my Savior. And it's a precious moment when Christ became personal to me. And I understood Christ died for my sins. Actually, that is the definition of a Christian. That's what a real, genuine, authentic Christian is. Well, someone who discovers that he came to save me. Me, personally. So we're going to read now in the New Testament in 1 Timothy chapter 1. And the man who wrote these words was once an enemy of Jesus, and he found out that Jesus died for his sins. He became a Christian. His name was the Apostle Paul. But he wasn't always a Christian. He would spit on the ground if you mentioned the name of Jesus. But he found out that he was loved and that Jesus died for his sins. And we're going to read 1 Timothy 1 and verse 15. This is a faithful saying and worthy of all acceptation. Or here is a trustworthy saying that deserves full acceptance. That Christ Jesus came into the world to save sinners. And Paul added, of whom I am chief. You've been hearing about Zacchaeus. Zacchaeus, where were you? Oh, I was up in a tree. And he looked up, and I looked down, and he called me by name, and I came down, and Jesus was there for me, and I received him joyfully. So, spot of ground. Be a wonderful thing tonight. If you discovered that he came to save you. So that's what I want to talk about. Where did Christ Jesus come from? Where he came from? Why he came? And who he came for? In case I don't make it clear at the end, this is what I want you to think about this evening, is that it'd be a wonderful night if you discovered he came to save me. Paul said, Christ Jesus came into the world to save sinners. And a Christian is someone who can say, I didn't deserve it. It was by grace alone. He came to save me. He died for my sins. So Christ Jesus did not begin in Bethlehem. He arrived here. But he came from somewhere else. He always was. And I don't know how familiar you are with the Bible, but Colossians 1 says, by him all things were created that are in heaven and that are on earth, visible, invisible. By him, by Christ Jesus, all things were created by him. He existed long before Bethlehem. He came from heaven. All things, heaven, earth, visible, invisible, created by Christ, the Lord. That's what the Bible says. He was there before any of it came into existence. It's amazing. But he ended up a little baby. in Bethlehem. It's called the Incarnation. God stepped into human flesh, became Christ in Bethlehem, Jesus, deity. Hebrews 1 tells us the sun is the outshining. He says he sustains all things by his powerful word. So not only did he create everything, this man, Christ Jesus, who went to the cross, he also sustains everything, holds it all together. So he's more than a carpenter. He was more than a peasant who walked the dusty roads around Jerusalem and Bethlehem and Nazareth. More than a carpenter. That's the big story of the Bible. The next verse in Hebrews 1 tells us that he made the universe. I don't know whether we have any budding astronomers here or not. You have a little telescope you bought on the Canadian Tire or wherever, and you look up. When I look up from our backyard in Summerside on a bright night, it's pretty spectacular. But I can't see everything with my eyes. And one time I did have a little white telescope. Probably was less than $100. It wasn't very powerful. But the planetary system that we call home, our planetary system, is just an arm of the Milky Way. We're a part of one galaxy, just one little branch of our galaxy, Milky Way. That's our planetary system. And a good night with a telescope, you can see Andromeda. That's so far away, the galaxy Andromeda. And I was, this afternoon, I was trying to compute how far away Andromeda is. It's 2.5 million light years from Earth. So in case you forget, one light year is 5.9 trillion miles. 5.9 trillion miles. And Andromeda that you can see on a starry night with a telescope, cheap telescope, that galaxy there is 2.5 million light years. And I asked ChatGPT, so how many zeros would be after that number? That's a lot, and it didn't come up with a satisfactory answer. And I just step back and I think, the one who came to Earth created all this, and he holds it by the word of his power. Christ, the Anointed One, Jesus, came from heaven. Colossians 1 says, all things were created in heaven and on earth, visible, invisible, and he was there before any of it came into existence. It's amazing. He sustains it all, and he holds it all in delicate balance. That's why scientists and physicists and everybody else, everything is so beautifully balanced, fine-tuned, and so predictable that scientists can do their work because of the predictability of the balance in the great universe that who created? God, Christ. I look at my flimsy skills. Sometimes I have to stack firewood. Sometimes I've had two cords of firewood. Just that's not very much. Before I get it up to the belt, it topples over. I can't balance things. But he upholds all the universe by the word of his power. And to think that he came down, down, down, down, down. Where did he come from? Heaven. He came from heaven above. Here's what Jesus said, John chapter 6. I came down from heaven, not to do my own will, but the will of him who sent me. So you can't believe one little part about Jesus and not believe it all. Do you believe that he came down from heaven? That's what the Lord Jesus claimed. I came down from heaven. I existed before ever there was an earth. I came down from heaven. Jesus said again, I am the bread of life which came down from heaven. He came down from heaven to planet Earth, from where angels said, holy, holy, holy in his presence. And he came down here to be mocked and blasphemed and cursed at and falsely accused. The riches of the universe to experience poverty, This morning in my reading, I read that Jesus was hungry. And I stopped and I thought, hungry? Yes, Jesus suffered hunger when he was here. This great one. Why? Could you figure that out? Why? From a place where there is no sin to a place that is saturated by sin. Why would he come here? This is a disaster zone. I don't know whether you've ever thought about, you know how presidents and prime ministers, a hurricane disaster or a volcanic eruption, and there's a lot of people killed and a tragedy strikes. And the prime ministers, presidents, they get into their little planes and zzz, up into the sky they go. And then they land, and maybe a helicopter takes them to the actual site of the disaster. And they walk down, and then they shake a few hands and, sorry for your trouble, sorry, we'll be there to help you. I'm glad they care enough to do that, whether it's a photo op, whatever it is. But at least they do it. And then what do? An hour later, back into the helicopter they go and fly away. This one from heaven came and he lived here for 33 years in a broken world, a disaster zone, marred, corrupted by sin, a place where he came from unanimous worship to outright rejection. People spitting at the ground when he came into their presence. Place where he was loved and adored, to place where he's despised and hated and rejected. Where he came from? You say, why? What did he come for? Well, it was in the verse. Christ Jesus came into the world to save sinners. He didn't come to teach us. Wonderful teacher that he was. Taught some amazing things. People still talk about them at churches today, things that Jesus taught. But he didn't come to be a teacher. The Son of Man is come. Why? To seek and to save that which was lost. You're not here by coincidence. You say, well, I just happened to know somebody and I came tonight. It's more than that. God is at work in your life. He has his eye on you. You've been hearing that. He knows all about you. No coincidences with God. And we're glad you're here tonight. And we want you to know that he came to seek and to save those who were lost. He didn't come on a trip as a tourist, see the sights and the plights of earth. A few years ago, my wife and I were in the Middle East, Israel, Palestine, Jordan. I recall our bus going through some really poor parts of town. We were heading up to Jordan. We're going to Mount Nebo in Jordan. And of all the things I saw in Israel, it's what I saw in Jordan that touched my heart the most. I saw a lot of poverty, and I saw children waving at our bus. And I looked out as a tourist. I said to Joy, I'd love to come back here and help. But I was there as a tourist. And if I go back again, I would be there as a helper. But Jesus didn't come to earth as a tourist. He didn't come to be a helper. He actually came to save people. That's a wonderful story of the Bible. He came not to be a teacher, a helper, although he was all of that. He came to save. That's why he came. Did he come for you?
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1: Christ Jesus came into the world to save. So he didn't come to be a self-improvement instructor, put on a course, a night course at the college or out at the university. No, not a self-improvement instructor. He came to save. Part of his role was to show us how far short we fall of God's standard. He was God's standard. Are you as good as Jesus? Oh, you say no. That's what the Bible says. All have sinned and come short of the glory of God, including me. And so I needed a Savior. And the Lord Jesus showed what perfection looked like when he was here. He was perfection. He came to save, which means to rescue. He came to give light. That's what John's Gospel, John 1, the true light which gives light to everyone. Another verse in John chapter 3, verse 19, the light has come into the world and people love the darkness rather than light because their works were evil. He came to be a light in darkness. He came to rescue. He came to save. Maybe you're a swimming instructor. Don't think the Red Cross trains swimming instructors anymore. I think it's a new agency, Life Saving Society of Canada. You might be able to teach people how to survive in a rip current, rip tide. You need to know that. That's worth knowing if you're going to swim on the north side of PEI. But I'm so thankful that when the Lord Jesus came, he actually came to save me, rescue me. Have you ever discovered that? He came to save those who are lost, and that includes you. He came from heaven. He came to do what? He came to save. And who did he come for? This is where it gets personal. He came for me. A lot of people know that Jesus died on the cross for all our sins. They go to church, they hear that. And that's wonderful. But knowing that will not take you to heaven. You could know that Jesus was perfect. You could believe that he died on the cross for all our sins and still not be a Christian. The Bible definition of what it means to be saved is a very personal experience. Zacchaeus, was it personal? Absolutely, I remember I received him joyfully. Took him home with me. Do you have a moment in your life when you realized he came to save me? That's a Christian. And you know, it was after midnight, and my phone, I should have had it on silent, I know. How can you have a good sleep when your phone is buzzing? So crazy me, I heard the bzzz vibration, picked up the phone, and she said, God saved me tonight. And then she told me how, what she understood, what Christ did for her on the cross 2,000 years ago. And so let me ask you, do you have a moment in your life when you discovered he is the one that brought me peace? He died for my sins, and I have peace with God through faith in the Lord Jesus Christ. Not faith in the gospel hall. Look, you could come to the gospel hall all your life and never be in heaven. You could be baptized, you could say your prayers, you could do all your religious exercises and never be in heaven. Only through Christ. Only through Christ can you ever have the peace and the joy of sins forgiven. Wouldn't you like to have that peace? Wouldn't you like to know for sure? He came to save me. Me. Little old me. It's beautiful. I've known the Lord for quite a few decades now. Do you think I ever said, I wish I had never trusted Christ as my Savior? No. I wish I had lived a better, more faithful life. But I'm not discontented with Christ. He loved me, and he died for my sins, and I love him. And I'm absolutely sure, according to the Bible, you can know that you have eternal life. And it's through faith in Jesus Christ alone. That's why he went to the cross. That's why he died on the cross. Not for his own sins. He was perfect. He died for our sins. And the moment you realize I'm the sinner and you look to him by faith and trust him as your Savior, God will save you. He came to save me. Did he come to save you? What does the Bible say? I was reading my Bible and God saved me. I said, God's word doesn't lie. I can rest on that. I can trust God's word. If it says Christ died for sinners, I'm a sinner. So he died for me. I'm saved. And so as we close the little gospel service tonight, our prayer is that, like Zacchaeus, you'll put all the distractions aside. This is really important. This is existential. This is about not just the here and now. This is the big picture. This is the future. This is something bigger than me. This is something that I need to look into and put everything aside. Tonight, you could leave this gospel service with a smile on your face and peace and joy in your heart through faith in the one who came down from heaven. Christ Jesus came into the world to save, to rescue sinners. And if you're a sinner, then what do you think that verse means to you?
0: Nobody will ever be able to say that God doesn't love them. He will love sinners all the way through life, even to the grave. It's man's heart that is hard and resistant, not God's. So the gospel entreaty comes to you again today. Will you accept God's love and offer of salvation? Christ has died to put away sin once and for all. Yes, your sin, and all the misery it's brought you and others. It can be forever taken away. Consider him today, won't you? Trust him. He wants to save you.
2: 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My name is Glenn Todd. Thank you once again for listening, and we invite you to join us again next week at the same time for Anchor Point, where we believe that Christ alone is the anchor for the soul.

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1: Your weather details now for CJRB Radio 1220. A few clouds tonight and hazy with a low of 13. Tomorrow it'll be cloudy and 20 degrees. Tuesday sunshine and 22. And then for Wednesday, a sunny sky with a high of 25. Current weather conditions can be found anytime on your Discover Westmen app. I'm Judy Peters.
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3: Welcome to the Gospel Message radio program. My name is Wes Heppner. Thanks so much for being here. Today, the second part of Jesus before Pilate. We've been in Mark chapter 14 for a number of weeks, and now we're in Mark 15, and we want to look at that text, the first five verses. But to get more details, we're actually going to look at John chapter 19, the exact same time in the life of Jesus, verses 1 through 16. And see how Jesus before Pilate and what he went through and the opposition he had and some of the circumstances that happened actually look like our lives today and what we can do with that, what we can learn from Jesus. I'm so thankful the Bible has a number of different stories, gospels of the life of Jesus, so we can kind of go back and forth, look and see what we can learn from each one. So today, John 19, 1 to 16, the second part, Jesus before Pilate, he's before the judge. Before we go into that, let's take time to pray. Heavenly Father, we thank you for this day. We thank you for this opportunity on this radio program to share your word. Heavenly Father, bless each listener, encourage them, strengthen them, especially if they feel like everyone's against them and things will never change. Heavenly Father, I pray that you would draw people to you. If there's someone listening today that's never accepted you, Lord, that you would help them, encourage them, strengthen them, that they can accept your free plan of salvation through faith in you. I thank you for this, Jesus. I pray this in your name. Amen. So last week we started with this text from John 19, 1 to 16. I'm going to read it again, just if you missed it. If you missed the message from last week, you can go to our YouTube channel. Search Gospel Message Radio or my name, Wes Heppner, and you'll find it and you can listen to last week's message. But I'll quickly read this text again, just so if you're listening today, you understand the story. John 19 verse 1 says, "Then Pilate therefore took Jesus and scourged him, and the soldiers plaited a crown of thorns and put it on his head, and they put on him a purple robe and said, 'Hail, King of the Jews,' and they smote him with their hands. Pilate therefore went forth again and said to them, 'Behold, I bring him forth to you that you may know that I find no fault in him.' Then came Jesus forth wearing a crown of thorns and the purple robe, and Pilate said unto them, 'Behold the man.' When the chief priests therefore and officers saw him, they cried out, saying, 'Crucify him, crucify him.' Pilate said to them, 'Take ye him and crucify him, for I find no fault in him.' The Jews answered him, 'We have a law, and by our law he ought to die, because he made himself the Son of God.' When Pilate therefore heard that saying, he was more afraid, and went again into the judgment hall and said to Jesus, 'Whence art thou?' But Jesus gave him no answer. Then said Pilate unto him, 'Speakest thou not unto me? Knowest thou not that I have power to crucify thee and power to release thee?' Jesus answered, 'Thou couldest have no power at all against me, except it were given thee from above. Therefore he that delivered me unto thee hath the greater sin.' Verse 12. And from thenceforth Pilate sought to

0: release him. But the Jews cried out, saying, If thou let this man go, thou art not Caesar's friend. Whosoever maketh himself a king speaketh against Caesar. When Pilate therefore heard that saying, he brought Jesus forth and sat down in the judgment seat in a place that is called the pavement, but in Hebrew Gabbatha. And it was the preparation of the Passover, and about the sixth hour he said to the Jews, Behold, your king. But they cried out, away with him, crucify him. Pilate said to them, Shall I crucify your king? The chief priests answered, We have no king but Caesar. Then delivered he him therefore unto them to be crucified, and they took Jesus and led him away. The story of Jesus before the judge. We could say the most unfair judgment in all the world. Jesus is the perfect, sinless Lamb of God, is going to die for the sins of the world. So last week we looked at the first two points in this story that especially apply to our life. Point number one, things change. Things don't stay the same. In the life of Jesus here, the last week before his crucifixion, he starts on Sunday with palm trees, palm branches, people shouting, Blessed is the King of Israel, Hosanna. And then John chapter 19, a few days later, he's before Pilate. And then he's on a cross and he says, It is finished. And then, of course, he rises from the dead. He's resurrected by God himself. And so things change in the life of Jesus, and things change in our life. If you're thinking right now, this will always be this way, God can change your life. And we asked ourselves three questions. Has your life changed? How do you handle change? And is your life changing in God's will? Three important questions. How we handle change, and we see in the life of Jesus, his life changed as well. And then the second point from last week, the majority is not always right. We hear everyone screaming, crucify him, crucify him. The majority was against Jesus. Pilate, he feels the pressure. Remember they tell him, you're not going to be a friend of Caesar. And he wants to free Jesus, but he feels like he can't. And remember this, sin is still sin if everyone's doing it. Right is still right even if no one's doing it. The majority is not always right. The next point, and it's kind of a tough one for us, being good does not mean we're immediately going to be blessed. Now, we like to think, and the Bible actually has many verses that tell us if we're obedient, if we do what's right, we will be blessed. And there's a certain principle of sowing and reaping, but it's often not immediately. So Jesus was perfect, healed people, taught people, loved people. And here we see him before Pilate. And even Pilate in verse 4 says, I find no fault in him. But look at verse 16. Pilate delivers him to be crucified. Again, Jesus was perfect, had no sin, and yet he would be crucified. Now, I often think of humility. One of the character qualities in the Bible that we should have, that's so good to have in our life. And I heard this definition. To be humble means I don't have to be treated better than Jesus was. We see Jesus here being treated totally unfairly. He was perfect, had done nothing wrong, and he would be crucified. If I'm humble and I'm treated wrong in life, unfairly in life, I realize I don't have to be treated better than Jesus. Now, like I said, there's a principle of sowing and reaping in the Bible, but many times it's not instant. We have the parable of the sower in the Bible. There's four different types of ground. Only one type of ground actually brings fruit. And we know in real life today, a farmer sows, and then he has weeds, and then he has dust storms, and he works and prays for rain, and then at the end, he has a crop. There's a lot of things that happen between sowing and reaping. And often it is that way in our life. The being good does not mean instant being blessed. And that's a tough thing for us because we want instant results. And sometimes it's not that way. It wasn't for Jesus. Now, if people treat you wrong and it's unfair, is your heart soft or hard? Do you get angry or bitter? Or does the love for those people grow in your heart? See, Jesus, he had a soft heart. He said, Father, forgive them, for they do not know what they're doing. He understood that even if he was perfect, he would be crucified. Now remember this, and I hope you catch this and listen to this, and if this is all you get from this program, this will be enough. The perfect Savior, Jesus Christ, was treated more wrongly than you'll ever be treated. And because of that, you can be saved. When we're treated unfairly and wrongly, it's not the end of the world. In fact, there could be something good that comes from that. The perfect Savior, Jesus Christ, was treated more wrongly than you'll ever be treated. And because of that, you can be saved. And then the next point, fear or peace. Verse 8, Pilate, he's afraid. Verse 9, Jesus does not give him an answer. So Pilate should have had control. He was the judge. But Pilate has fear. He has this fear of what people will think. Have you ever had that fear? What are people going to say? What are they going to think if they find out? It's a fear that cripples us, makes us make insane decisions, things that don't make any sense because of fear. But Jesus had peace. Even in these circumstances, he had been beaten. He was before Pilate. He knew he would be crucified. Jesus had peace. And I want to tell you today, in your circumstances of trouble, trials, sickness, heartache, maybe friends have left you or against you, peace comes through Jesus living in your heart. It doesn't mean everything will instantly be good. It means that Jesus can give you peace. We see the example of Jesus here in the most incredible circumstances where he's before the judge. Remember, he's never committed sin. He will be crucified. Jesus has peace. Pilate has fear. We think Pilate's in control, but he's not. Which brings us to our next point. Who's really in control? God has the power. Verse 10, Pilate finally says to Jesus, "Aren't you going to say anything? Don't you know I have power to crucify you and release you?" And then Jesus answered, "Thou couldest have no power at all against me, except it were given thee from above." See, Pilate thought he had the power. And often it's that way in life. People think they have power, but who has power? God has all the power. In this circumstance, it was God's will that Jesus should be delivered. He should die for the sins of the world. And in this circumstance, God still had all the power. I wonder in your life, especially in hard times, who has the power in your life? Is it the world, people, or is it God? See, even in our tough circumstances, even in things that we don't understand, God still has the power. He can change our circumstances in an instant, but even if he chooses not to, he still has the power. We see that here in the story of Jesus. God did not deliver Jesus in a way where he wouldn't be crucified. He didn't have to stand in front of the judge. He would not be beaten. God didn't deliver Jesus, but God still had the power. It was still his will that Jesus should die. So many practical things we can learn from Jesus before the judge. He's in the toughest spot of his life, and we see things change. He wouldn't stay in that spot. He would die, but he would also rise up again. He would not stay in the grave. Things change, and in your life, things will change. The majority is not always right. The majority were yelling to crucify Jesus, and they were wrong. But it was still God's will that Jesus should die for your sins. And when you do right, you will not always be treated right. It's a tough thing for us. When we do right, we make the good decision. We say the right words. We think we'll be blessed. But sometimes it's the opposite, especially immediately. Now, in the long term, we have the principle of sowing and reaping, and that is a blessing. And then fear or peace. You can choose. It's not your circumstances that bring fear. It's peace in your heart through Jesus Christ that you can have. And then God has the power. Whatever you're going through, God has the power to save. God has the power to heal. And God has the power to deliver. He may choose not to, but the truth still remains, God has the power. Now we want to flip this 180 degrees. Instead of Jesus before the judge, Jesus as the judge. 2 Timothy 4 verse 1, it says, "I charge you therefore before God and the Lord Jesus Christ, who shall judge the quick and the dead at his appearing in his kingdom. Jesus will be the judge. You will stand before the judge. And what then? Nothing will change. You can't change anything. You may want to change something. You want to make things right, but nothing will change. The majority has nothing to say. Nobody will be screaming. Nobody will be yelling. Everybody will be on their knees, silently before the King of Kings and the Lord of Lords. You will be before the judge. Instead of Jesus, you will be before the judge. And you will have peace or fear. Where will peace come from? It'll come from having Jesus in your heart, knowing he's your Savior. His righteousness will give you opportunity to be in heaven. And then God has the power. In this moment, when you'll stand before the judge, God has the power. But the wonderful thing is, Romans 8, 1 and 2 says, there is therefore now no condemnation to them which are in Christ Jesus, who walk not after the flesh, but after the Spirit. So when you stand before the judge, Jesus Christ, one day, you can have peace. You can know that you are saved because you're in Jesus Christ. My name is Wes Heppner. You've been listening to the Gospel Message Radio program. Thanks so much for listening. 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
1: In Matthew chapter 13, Jesus tells the story of the sower and the seed that lands on different soils. So which of these soils represents someone who has received God's word and is saved? 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

0: You are listening to the Question and Answer program with Dr. J. Vernon McGee. Of course, this program is a ministry of the Through the Bible Radio Network. Now, our first question today comes from a listener in Santa Ana, California, who writes, in your study of Genesis chapter 22, you indicated that Isaac was a grown man when Abraham took him to be sacrificed. Why then does the Bible call him a lad? When does a lad become a man and at what age?
1: May I say to you, the Bible doesn't make a man an adult until he's 30 years old. No man could become a priest until he was 30 years of age. That's the reason the Lord Jesus, he didn't begin his ministry till he was 30 years of age. Now, up to that time, any person would be considered a minor. I remember I took a course in commercial law when I worked in the bank, and at that time, you didn't attain your majority till you were 21. Well, I was 18. I was the only one that young in the class, and they called me a minor, and I didn't like it because I didn't like being called a minor. I thought I was smart as they were, but the thing is that you actually were not considered before the law until 21. Now they've reduced it back to 18, and I'm sure that they're going to move it even farther back than that. But the point is, I think the Word of God indicates that. Now, you have the story of the offering of Isaac in the 22nd chapter of Genesis. Now, when you open chapter 23, a great many years have gone by, and you read, and Sarah was 120 years old. These were the years of the life of Sarah, and Sarah died. Now, she was 127 years old when she died. And we're told that Abraham offered Isaac in the 22nd chapter. And we go back to when she was 90 years old, he was born. So we've come a long ways from the time that he was born until the 23rd chapter. So in between, you have chapter 22, and I think common sense would dictate that he's not just a little boy at this particular time. If he were 37 years old, and that's what he was when his mother died, and he was offered by Abraham just right before that. So my point is that I think he was the same age the Lord Jesus was when he was crucified. May I say to you, I have no scripture for that, but I think that you are to use a certain amount of common sense and a judgment when you read the Word of God.
0: Our next question comes from a listener in Tucson, Arizona, who has a question concerning creation in Genesis chapter 1. He says, how could God create light and divide the day from the night without having made the sun, moon, and stars first?
1: May I say to you that that is one of the wonders of the creation story. The record that has been given to us, it says in verse 3, and God said, let there be light, and there was light. Now, this light was not derived from the source of a sun or a moon or any stars because they had not yet put in their appearance. We have on the fourth day, it says, let there be lights in the firmament of the heaven. It doesn't say let there be light. It says let there be lights, that is, sources of lights in the firmament of the heaven to divide the day from the night, and let them be signs and for seasons and for days and years. And the interesting thing is it says, let them be for lights in the firmament of the heaven to give light upon the earth, and it was so. And God made two great lights, the greater light to rule the day and the lesser light to rule the night. He made the stars also. Now, that does not state specifically at that time that God created them. I personally think that they were created before and that their light had not broken in upon the earth at all. Now, today, there's been a great deal said about cosmic light. And cosmic light, as far as we know, has no source such as the sun or the moon has. The moon, of course, is reflected light, and the sun, of course, is just a ball of energy. And we find that the cosmic light is coming from where they have not exactly discovered, but there is this thing known as cosmic light. Now, I'm not trying to say that what happened when God said, "Let there be light," that there was cosmic light. I don't know. The only point that I want to make is this, that God spoke and light appeared. And that's all that he would have to do, of course, because actually his very word had creating power to bring into existence that which did not exist. And that is something that you and I cannot understand. Now, the other side of this question that ought not to cause any problem, and I'm sure that when you recognize that God said, "Let there be light," that he brought light into his creation. And apparently it had no source, as far as I know. And the other side of the picture is that when the sun, moon, and stars appeared, that they were out there all the time, but their light had not broken in upon the earth at all. Right now, there are all kinds of theories that are being juggled about by astronomers relative to the creation of this universe. You see, the main purpose of sending out all of these little gadgets that go by and peeping Toms on Venus and Mars and the other planets, man's trying to find out how it all got started. And the reason that he's trying to find out how it all got started is because he knows that evolution is a poor broken reed to lean on. You can talk about evolving all you want to, and you can move it back billions of years, but there does come a place and a time when you've got to put down your pegs and say how it began. You can push it back to the smallest amoeba starting off, and you've got to tell where that little old amoeba came from. And they're trying today to see if they can't find the source of life and everything. Now, I've been reading recently, it's rather popular stuff, it's been in magazines, and although one of the magazines was technical, actually it was nothing in the world but theories bandied about, but it's quite interesting that out yonder in the vast regions of space, there are these gases like hydrogen that is loaded with power and other gases also, and that this universe, they feel like the universe as we know it, was brought together by these gases coming together. And then, on the other hand, there have been others that had come together and exploded, and that made the gases to begin with. Well, now I tell you, you're on a treadmill when you start talking like that, because if the thing originated by an explosion, then that goes back to Sir James Jean's theory relative to the fact that this is an expanding universe, and the universe is bigger right now than it was when we started talking. It just keeps moving out, and they feel that's now due to these explosions. And then the gases come together again. Well, that's a nice game, you see. From a gas to a ball, from a ball to gas, and to tell the truth, seems to me like there's a whole lot of gas that's floating around. And I would say that sometime you've got to stop and say, which came first, not the hen or the egg, but which came first, the gas or this ball, this visible, solid universe. And then you've got to explain how it got here. Or got where it is, some of it's pretty far out. So that, you see, when you begin to talk like that, you're push back to a creator. Now, I don't care how you try to wiggle around with evolution and all of these theories of explosions. You would think that the Lord had put on a 4th of July demonstration. The only thing is they wouldn't need the Lord. It all just happened. But you're forced to the fact that there must be out there a creator. There must be somebody out there. And that, I'm sure, troubles them a great deal.
0: We come now to a question from a listener in Whitesboro, Texas. He writes, in the parable of the sower in Matthew chapter 13, which of the four types of soil represents a saved person?
1: Let me begin reading now in chapter 13, verse 3. He spoke many things unto them in parables, saying, behold, a sower went forth to sow. When he sowed, some seed fell by the wayside, and the fowls came and devoured them up. Some fell among stony places where they had not much earth, and forthwith they sprung up, because they had no deepness of earth. And when the sun was up, they were scorched, and because they had no root, they withered away. And some fell among thorns. The thorns sprung up and choked them. But others fell into good ground and brought forth fruit, some 100-fold, some 60-fold, some 30-fold. Who hath ears to hear, let him hear. Now, dropping down to the Lord's interpretation of the parable, and we'll go down to that, verse 18. Hear ye therefore the parable of the sower. When anyone heareth the word of the kingdom, and understandeth it not, then cometh the wicked one, and catcheth away that which was sown in his heart. This is he which receives seed by the wayside. But he that receiveth the seed into stony places, the same is he that heareth the word, and anon with joy receiveth it. Yet hath he not root in himself, but dureth for a while. For when tribulation or persecution ariseth, because of the word, by and by he's offended. And now the next, verse 22. He also that receives seed among the thorns is he that heareth the word, and the care of this world and the deceitfulness of riches choke the word, and he becometh unfruitful. But he that receiveth seed into the good ground is he that heareth the word, understandeth it, which also beareth fruit and bringeth forth some 100-fold, some 60, and some 30. All right, we have here now these four different places where the seed fall. Now, the Lord Jesus, in the parable of the tares, makes it very clear that the field is the world, that he is the sower, and the seed is the word of God. So there's no way in the world for us to guess at that, because it wouldn't be any reason to, since he explains that. And the interesting thing are the places where the seed fall. Now, the only place where the seed fell upon good ground was the only place that it brought forth fruit, and the different degrees of fruit bearing. Now, in my judgment, the only ones that represent the saved is where the seed fell upon good ground. Now, this party here goes on like this. It says, which of the four types of seed represent saved persons? Now, I believe only those where the seed fell upon good ground. Now, he gives this interpretation. In verses 4 and 19, the seeds were devoured by the birds, and regeneration did not occur, appears to be unsaved. May I say to you that the subject of regeneration is not the subject under discussion here. It's giving out the Word of God and the effect it has upon people. And apparently the only place where it produced fruit was just on 1/4 of the soil, 1/4 of the seed. The rest of it just came to naught because it didn't produce fruit. And his whole point is that if you want to bring regeneration in you, which I don't think you should, but that if a person is regenerated, they will produce fruit, not leaves, not a profession. Leaves are a profession. But the thing that is genuine is fruit. And the Lord Jesus said, by their fruits ye shall know them. Now, he says here, the seeds were devoured by the birds. Now, that's clear there. But he says regeneration took place. The seed was changed into a plant. This plant sprang up, but provided no fruit and ended up a withered, dead plant. Now, as we said, regeneration is not the subject here. The whole subject is fruit. And you're trying to make every detail of the parable fit into a little set interpretation. Many years ago, that was given to me by Dr. Melvin Grove Kyle, who was an archaeologist, an outstanding scholar, the man who edited the International Standard Bible Encyclopedia, was for a time, I think, editor of the National Geographic, and also was the one American that was present and participated in the excavation of King Tut's tomb. And he, by the way, made the statement, I've been amused at all of the furor that has been raised over King Tut's tomb. Now, this is the man that worked in that tomb. He said that Tutankhamen was actually a third-rate king. And the reason that the tomb had not been exploited in the past was because of the fact that there wasn't much there, really. Ramesses' tomb would have really revealed something, but King Tut was just a third-rate king. Yet in our day, all of this furor has been made of it as if it was something great. In the days of Egypt, he was third-rate. And I say all this to let you know this man had, to my judgment, a safe and sane interpretation of the Word of God. And he says, a parable teaches one truth. You can't make it fit in everything. He says it's just like a circle touches a straight line only at one point. And the important thing is to get that point. Now, as we said, obviously, regeneration is not the subject here. The fruit is the important thing. The way that you tell the fact that it's good ground is by the fruit that's produced. And though the plant sprung up, it only had leaves. And I have been a pastor for over 40 years, and now I've been retired for quite a while, and I'm able to observe. I think I've learned as much observing as I did as pastor in the same length of time, of course. And I would say this, that there are a lot of folk in the church that have nothing but leaves. They're not genuine. They're not born again. They're not regenerated. They've just been going through the system. And you say, how do you know that? Well, I know that from experience. And in radio, we can have people write us letters that they are free to express themselves in a way that no member of the church would come and express themselves to me as the pastor of the church. And we have any number of letters. Recently, I read one on our Through the Bible program. A man says, I was a member of a church for 50 years. I've been a Sunday school teacher. I was an officer of the church. I was never born again. And then trouble came, and he dropped out, began to listen to the radio, and found out that he never was a Christian at all. He just had a lot of leaves. there are a lot of leaves around today, friends, and I think it'd be good if we could sweep them up and get something genuine going. Now, he goes on to speak here of the seed that had no control to where it landed. Is it possible to have rewards when you prove no fruit? Well, of course not. That's not the point of the parable at all. The seed fell on all kinds of ground, and the kind of ground is what determines the result, you see. It's the way it was received. Now, there are those that fell among thorns. This party goes on to say they were regenerated. No, they were not regenerated at all. These are the ones that it takes a little pressure to prove that they are not genuine. One of the reasons today that there's so much church going at present, it's entertainment, one thing, and it provides an outlet for a great many folk to express themselves in many different ways, music being one, teaching another, and then just being able to meet with folk and talk. There are a great many people today in our churches that feel like they're Christian. They're actually not Christian at all. They have never been really buttonholed and pinned down and faced with the issue of whether they have come as a sinner to the Lord Jesus Christ and accepted him. And the reason we have so many of them is because the pressure's not on. It's the thing to be an evangelical today. And it's a rather popular sort of thing. So we are talking about how to be happy and things like that. And if things don't go right, why, we're going to take up our marbles and go home. We're not going to play, you know. And a leading doctor here in Southern California, he's a cancer doctor. I go to him. And I had quite a discussion with him the other day. And he's a very level-headed Christian. We spent more time talking about theology and the Christian life than we did talking about cancer. And after I left, I felt like I should send him a bill and not for him to send me one. But I'm sure he's going to send me one. Anyway, he was talking to me about his son. Son just got married and problems have come up and his lower lip was stuck out so you could put a checkerboard on it. And that was during the holidays. So he just took the boy aside and he said, son, the Lord Jesus never said that things were going to be easy. He never said that everything was just going to be laughter and fun all the time. He said that he would see you through your problems and that you were going to have problems and you were going to have difficulties. The minute a great many people really get into trouble, instead of turning to the Lord, they turn from him. Well, God sends us trouble. And trouble is either going to draw you closer to God or drive you away. And so when the pressures came, these who profess to be Christians, why, the troubles of this world just choked out, you see. Not only does the devil take away the seed, but the troubles of the world, the problems of life. And the Lord, I think, lets that happen purposely. And I've wondered today why he's let us get off so easy. I think he needs to test the church to see who is genuine. And believe me, I think they'd fall away like dead leaves. But they're not regenerated. And I think you've gone off on a wrong tangent here altogether. And he goes on with a philosophical discussion of how they plant could produce fruit and that sort of thing. Well, he's not speaking of the chemistry of the soil at all. He's speaking about results. And that is the thing that you see on the outside. By their fruits ye shall know them.
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1: 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A few clouds tonight and hazy with a low of 13. Tomorrow it'll be cloudy and 20 degrees, Tuesday sunshine and 22, and then for Wednesday a sunny sky with a high of 25. Current weather conditions can be found anytime on your Discover Westmen app. I'm Judy Peters.

A warm welcome to our program, Prophecy for Today, where we study biblical prophecy and its application to our daily life. It's a wonderful day to worship God. I'm William Steves. Let's pray. Dear God and Father Almighty, we rejoice that you are a God of splendor and beauty. The wonders of creation are a mere shadow of the beauty of your face. Your word calls us to desire your beauty, to look forward to seeing your majesty in heaven. I pray that you would keep that desire for your wondrous beauty foremost in our minds. Fix our eyes on you, and we pray all these things in the name of Jesus Christ. Amen.

Maranatha, friends, the Lord is coming. Malachi 3:17. And they shall be mine, saith the Lord of hosts, in that day when I make up my jewels. And I will spare them, as a man spareth his own son that serveth him. I love this picture of the coming of Christ. In that day when I make up my jewels. Consider with me what a jewel is, especially in the time when Malachi is writing this. One author described it as something that is procured at great cost, prepared with great pain, and preserved with great care. We have been purchased by God only by the most precious blood of the perfect Savior. No greater price could have been paid. We are sanctified and cleansed.

through trials and difficulties in our own lives. But of course, the greatest pains for our preparation were once again the pain and suffering of Jesus Christ. And Scripture says we are preserved unto the coming of Christ and the day of the Lord, when the Lord will make up his jewels. We are, as it were, the sparkling highlights in the throne room and crown of the eternal God, not chosen for our own glory, but rather that God might always have the glory from us. 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And our United States address is The People's Gospel Hour, Post Office Box 55862, Boston, Massachusetts, 02205. And now, it's time for a reading from our Sunday scrapbook. This month, we are considering some hymn texts from our well-beloved hymns. Today's text is Blessed Assurance by Fanny Crosby. Blessed assurance, Jesus is mine. Oh, what a foretaste of glory divine, heir of salvation, purchase of God, born of his Spirit, washed in his blood. This is my story, this is my song, praising my Savior all the day long. This is my story, this is my song, praising my Savior all the day long. Perfect submission, perfect delight, visions of rapture now burst on my sight. Angels descending bring from above echoes of mercy, whispers of love. This is my story, this is my song, praising my Savior all the day long. This is my story, this is my song, praising my Savior all the day long. Perfect submission, all is at rest. I, in my Savior, am happy and blessed, watching and waiting, looking above, filled with his goodness, lost in his love. This is my story, this is my song, praising my Savior all the day long. This is my story, this is my song, praising my Savior all the day long. What hope we can have in the work of Jesus Christ. As believers, we find ourselves in possession of the firm confidence that we are bought with the precious blood of Jesus Christ. We sing and rejoice because of what God has done for us, and the work of Christ is only magnified when we consider the eternal hope of glory that awaits us.

0: And now, the familiar voice of Pastor Perry F. Rockwood, who is at home with the Lord.
1: Shall we pray? Heavenly Father, we're thankful to be together around our radio. And Lord, Thou dost know the need and burden of every heart. And I just pray today that Thou minister to each one in a personal way. Lord, minister in such a way that we'll be able to cast our burdens upon the Lord. We'll learn to live one day at a time. We'll walk with God in the light of His Word. And Father, I pray for those who are not saved. Help them to see their need and turn from sin and receive Christ as Savior. I pray in Jesus' name, amen. 1 Timothy 6:13. 1 Timothy 6:13. I give thee charge in the sight of God, who quickeneth all things, and before Christ Jesus, who before Pontius Pilate witnessed a good confession, that thou keep this commandment without spot, unrebukable, until the appearing of our Lord Jesus Christ, which in his times he shall show, who is the blessed and only potentate, the King of kings and Lord of lords. Now I want to try to let Scripture answer this question. Will that glorious period be brought about through the efforts of the church before the second coming of our Lord, or will it take place after our blessed Lord appears? Now we have read of the appearing of our Lord Jesus Christ, which in his times he shall show, who is the blessed and only potentate, the King of kings and Lord of lords. What does this really mean? In what time or times will he thus be manifested as King of kings and Lord of lords? Now there are clear, definite, logical reasons for believing that the Lord Jesus must come before the millennium dawns. First, there can be no millennium until our Lord Jesus Christ comes again, because there can be no millennium until Satan is bound. Now I wish you would think that through, because if I am wrong here, I shall be wrong in the next point. There can be no millennium until our Lord Jesus Christ comes again, because there can be no millennium until Satan is bound. Is it not evident from the study of the 20th chapter of Revelation that if we are to believe in a millennium at all, we have to believe that that millennium cannot begin until Satan is bound? But Satan is to be bound at the second coming of Christ. Consequently, there can be no millennium until Christ comes. Turn back to the 19th chapter of Revelation, and you have that glorious vision of the descending Christ. He is pictured there as a mighty warrior riding on a white horse, clothed with a vesture dipped in blood, and his name is called the Word of God. He is riding forth, conquering and to conquer. And it is as he descends that the mighty angel lays hold of Satan and binds him for 1,000 years. And that is the beginning of the 1,000 years of blessing. Then again, there can be no millennium until the second coming of our Lord Jesus Christ, because there can be no millennium until the Antichrist is destroyed. You cannot conceive of Christ and Antichrist reigning at the same time. And if the time is coming when Christ is going to reign supreme over the earth, then Antichrist, the false Messiah, must be destroyed first. But now the Antichrist is to be destroyed at the second coming of Christ. Consequently, there can be no millennium until Christ comes. Now, it doesn't really matter who you think the Antichrist is. We believe that Antichrist will be a personality, an individual who will yet rise in this world and will be recognized and owned by many as the Christ of God. The point I want to bring out is that there can be no millennium until Christ comes, because there can be no millennium until the Antichrist is destroyed. An Antichrist is to be destroyed at the second coming of Christ. The Scripture deals fully with this second chapter of 2 Thessalonians. In that chapter you have the description of the lawless one, who exalteth himself above all that is called God, whom the Lord shall destroy with the brightness of his coming. And the coming refers to that second coming of Christ. So it is at the second coming that Antichrist is destroyed. And so then we're going to have this wonderful, glorious kingdom age. Well, there can be no millennium until Christ comes, because there can be no millennium until Gentile power and authority is abolished. Gentile power and authority will be abolished by the second coming of Christ. I could refer to many scriptures, but take the second chapter of Daniel, where you have that great metallic and mud image representing the times of the Gentiles. There you come on down to the last condition of Gentile dominion, 10 kingdoms bound together, acting under one head, like the 10 toes of a man's feet, representing the last Gentile power. And then you have the stone that was cut out without hands, filling the whole earth. Our Lord Jesus applies that stone to himself. He is the stone. He is the rock. He's the one that's going to bring judgment to the nations. And it's then that we're going to have that millennial reign of Christ. Oh, how wonderful it is to be ready for the coming of the Lord.

This is William Steves. Thank you for joining us today. Every day, Christians are called to go into the Word of God. It is our daily food. The reading of God's Word, and especially the focused study of the Scriptures, helps us in so many ways. When we read God's Word, our faith is strengthened. We can see how God has helped His people in the past, and have confidence that God will do likewise for us. Reading God's Word teaches us about God, who He is, and how we can live for Him. Reading God's Word also helps us gain victory over our sins. Scripture says that God's Word is a lamp to our feet and a light to our path. When I read my Bible, there are three questions that I find it very instructive to ask. First, what does this passage teach me about God? What does this passage teach me about man, especially about myself? And finally, how can I apply this passage to my daily life? The focus of all Scripture is God. So in every passage, we find truths about our glorious Lord. The Scripture is also a record of how man has interacted with God. So we can learn from the bad and good examples in Scripture how mankind has responded to God and to His revealed truth. Finally, seeing all these lessons, it is always so important to apply the truths of Scripture into our own lives. Otherwise, we become mere hearers of the Word and not doers. When we do this, Scripture tells us that we are self-deceived. If we want to walk in the truth of the Scripture, we must seek the Lord and pray that He applies His revealed truth to our heart. How have you been growing in your Scripture reading? What has the Lord been teaching you this week? Why don't you write us and share what the Lord has been teaching you from His Word? We would love to hear from you.

0: We're thinking of the millennial kingdom, and many believe that the church is here to save the world, to reform the world, to change the world, and to bring in the kingdom. But no, the Bible teaches that the kingdom will be established after the second coming of Christ. We believe there can be no millennium until the coming again of our Lord, because there can be no millennium until Israel will be restored to their own land. But Israel will be restored to the land at the second coming of Christ. So there can be no millennium until Christ comes. If we turn to the book of Zechariah, there we see the people of Israel at last brought to repentance, broken down before God, confessing their sins. Now this is the trouble with them now. They are going back to the land, but the greatest trouble with Israel is that they are constantly justifying themselves instead of owning their sin before God. Oh, we need to recognize that they have a definite need before the Lord. And all of this problem in the Middle East will not be solved until Jesus comes again. And when he comes, when they look upon him whom they have pierced, behold, he cometh with clouds, and every eye shall see him, and they also which pierced him. Isn't that wonderful? And all kindreds of the earth shall wail because of him. Revelation 1:7. It is when our Lord Jesus Christ comes again, when his feet will stand in the day upon the Mount of Olives, when he presents himself the second time to his people, that they shall look upon me whom they have pierced. Zechariah 12:10. They shall cry, what are these wounds in thine hands? Then he shall answer, those with which I was wounded in the house of my friends. Zechariah 13:6. Then they break and confess their sins, mourn for him as one mourneth for his only son, and shall be in bitterness for him as one that is in bitterness for his firstborn. Zechariah 12:10. Then the Spirit from on high will be poured out on them, and their hearts will be turned back to God. A nation will be born in a day. There will be a regenerated Israel. They will be gathered back to the land of their fathers, and God will fulfill all the promises made to them through the prophets throughout the centuries. There can be no millennium until Christ comes, because there can be no millennium until the first resurrection. That is, the resurrection of the saints who have died all down through the centuries. These saints who have died are to have a part in that great kingdom. They are to reign with Christ when he reigns. Therefore, they must be raised from the dead before that can be true. But the resurrection of the saints will take place at the second coming of Christ. So there can be no millennium until Christ comes. Whether one thinks of Old Testament saints, or of the saints of the church age, or whether he thinks of those who shall die under the Antichrist in the days of the great tribulation yet to come, they will have part in one of the cohorts of the first resurrection. That term includes all the people of God who will be raised prior to the reign of Christ. Our Lord's own resurrection was the beginning of the first resurrection. Turn to the 20th chapter of Revelation and see how two very distinct cohorts are brought before us there. Notice verse 4, and I saw thrones, and they sat upon them, and judgment was given unto them. There you have the saints of the Old Testament. Now notice, the Lord himself shall descend from heaven with a shout, with the voice of the archangel, and with the trump of God, and the dead in Christ shall rise first. Then we which are alive and remain shall be caught up together with them in the clouds to meet the Lord in the air. And so shall we ever be with the Lord. 1 Thessalonians 4. I saw thrones, and those sitting upon them. But notice, I saw the souls of them that were beheaded for the witness of Christ. Revelation 24. What about the wicked dead? But the rest of the dead lived not again until the 1,000 years were finished. This is the first resurrection. Blessed and holy is he that hath part in the first resurrection. On such the second death hath no power, but they shall be priests of God and of Christ, and shall reign with him 1,000 years. There can be no millennium then until after the first resurrection. The saints who have died must be raised, because they are to have a part with Christ in that glorious kingdom era, and they will be in their physical resurrection bodies. Yes, there can be no millennium until Christ comes, because there can be no millennium until the rapture, the change of the living believers of this dispensation. For we are promised a part in that glorious kingdom. We are not to be down here for Christ to reign over us. but yonder with him in the heavenly Jerusalem to reign with him over a regenerated world. This I say, brethren, that flesh and blood cannot inherit the kingdom of God. So we must have our glorified bodies and change bodies in order to participate in that wonderful reign of our blessed Lord. Daniel says the time came that the saints possessed the kingdom, and we will be fitted for our part in that kingdom by the rapture. That is, those who live until the coming of our Lord Jesus Christ. And Paul says, behold, I show you a mystery. We shall not all sleep. You see, we're not all going to die, but we shall all be changed in a moment, in the twinkling of an eye, at the last trump. Oh, what a time it's going to be. And so this glorious event takes place at the coming of our Lord. So there can be no millennium until Christ comes, because there can be no millennium until that event takes place. The living saints are caught up to be with the Lord. Oh, we have such a blessed hope. Jesus is coming again. And as a believer, are you ready for the coming of the Lord? Are you living with eternity's values in view? Are you living to occupy for him and to serve him and to put him first? Let him be the Lord of your life. Oh, I have no doubt some of you have become cold in your fellowship, wandered away from the fold. Oh, today confess your sin, put it under the blood, and come back to God. And if you're not saved, now is the accepted time. Now is the day of salvation. God says, come now and let us reason together, saith the Lord. Though your sins be as scarlet, they shall be as white as snow. Though they be red like crimson, they shall be as wool. The church can't do that. The sacraments can't do that. But Christ can do it, and he'll save you today if you come. Turn from sin and receive Christ as your own personal Savior. 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
2: Your weather details now for CJRB Radio 1220. A few clouds tonight and hazy with a low of 13. Tomorrow it'll be cloudy and 20 degrees. Tuesday sunshine and 22. And then for Wednesday, a sunny sky with a high of 25. Current weather conditions can be found anytime on your Discover Westmen app. I'm Judy Peters.
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5: You see, most of us are constantly being shaken. 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But when I look to the Lord, I'm not going to be shaken. 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
4: Today on Focus on the Family with Jim Daly, British evangelist J. John has words of encouragement for each one of us. Thanks for tuning in. I'm John Fuller.
6: Over the past few years, J. John has become a favorite among you, the listeners, and so we wanted to share another great message from him. Today, he'll be talking about perspective, and if you've ever gone through a tough time, you know how important it is to have an accurate perspective on your situation. So I think this presentation will be invaluable to you.
4: Yeah, I'd agree. And here's J. John speaking at River of Life Church in Felixstowe, Suffolk, England.
5: Killy and I, we went to speak at this conference, and they put us up in a hotel, and we were put up on the 37th floor of the hotel, okay, pretty high. And we were about to go to bed when we started to hear some fireworks. And the curtains were already closed, so we opened the curtains and we couldn't believe it. The fireworks were just outside our window. Literally, outside our window. But we were like one floor above the fireworks. So we drew two chairs, pulled them by the window, sat by the window, and we had a 30-minute firework display, and we were able to view them from above. And the perspective was completely different to any other experience that we had had in our lives viewing fireworks. Now, what do we need in life? We need insight, we need foresight, we need oversight. Insight is like looking at something detailed, so it's like looking at something through a microscope. Foresight is looking at a distance, but it's like looking through a telescope. Oversight is a bit like being in a helicopter, looking down at where you live. The perspective is very different. Yeah? Now, who has got insight? Who has got foresight? Who has got oversight? Okay? That's a question, not a rhetorical question. Who?
7: The Lord.
5: Only the Lord. And that's why in worship, we are tuning into the melody of heaven. We're tuning into God. Because what do we want? We want to have His insight. We want to have His foresight. We want to have His oversight. And of course, we want to have some hindsight. Wouldn't you fancy a bit of that as well? Yeah? It would be very good to have a bit of hindsight, but sometimes, yeah, we've got so many blind spots, haven't we? Yeah? And if a human doesn't reveal the those blind spots, it'd be great if God will, and God will. He really will. So, what I want us to do this morning is I want to encourage you to look in five different directions. Okay? Five different directions. You see, if we change the way we look at things, the things we look at change. Now, what was God's first question to Adam? Where are you? What was Jesus's first question? What are you looking for? That was his first question. God's first question, where are you? Jesus's first question, what are you looking for? Okay, so I'm going to ask you those two questions. Where are you? Where are you hiding? Are you hiding? Behind some fig leaves? Where are you? What are you looking for? And I want to remind you this morning, is look in five directions. Okay, number one, look up. The psalmist in Psalm 121 wrote this, I lift up my eyes to the mountains. Where does my help come from? My help comes from the Lord, the maker of heaven and earth. Amen. Look up. Are you feeling a bit kind of down and heavy? Burdened? Don't look down. Look up. Where does my help come from? My help comes from the Lord, the maker of heaven and earth. I'm looking up. Have you noticed today? People with their little mobile phones, and they walk in the street like this, don't they? How, I can't believe it, how they do it, and kind of not looking like this. Now, have you noticed this? I do people watching. I actually like going to coffee shops for a little coffee, nice almond croissant, but I like watching people, okay? And I've noticed this. They do this. Now, when you remove the phone, notice their body posture. They all need to see a chiropractor. They're like that. They're hunched up. Stand up. Look up. This lady went to see her GP because she was feeling kind of very down, very downcast. And the doctor said to her, look, this is what I want you to do. Because the doctor knew that she, from home, she walked to the station to go to work. So she says, right, this is what I want you to do. For 4 weeks, I want you to walk out of your house, walk to the station. And when you walk to the station, I want you to look at the chimneys of the houses. Okay? And just do that. That's my prescription for you. 4 weeks, come back and see me. She went back to see the doctor. Doctor says, how are you? She says, I'm amazing. Amazing. You know why? Because she stopped looking down. She started looking up. Because she looked up, she could breathe better. She could feel better. I mean, just the physical posture of just looking up. And for us, of course, we're looking up to the Lord, the maker of heaven and earth. And it's a reminder, isn't it? This Lord, who's the maker of heaven and earth, I mean, if he made the whole earth, all the heavens, he's pretty capable. Isn't he? He's pretty capable. And it's a reminder that actually when I start looking up rather than looking at focusing on my little problems, I gain insight, I gain foresight, I gain oversight, and it changes the way I see things. So we read in Psalm 105 verse 4, look to the Lord and his strength. Seek his face always. Look to the Lord. Look to his strength, because our strength is weak. And we read, those who look to him are radiant. They're always looking to the Lord. They're spending time with the Lord. They're drawing from the Lord. Psalm 16 verse 8, I keep my eyes always on the Lord. With him at my right hand, I will not be shaken. You see, most of us are constantly being shaken. We're being stressed. We're being pulled. But when I look to the Lord, I'm not going to be shaken. I'm not going to let anything shake me. I'm not going to let anything make me feel downcast. So look to the Lord. And there's quite a lot of pressure in our society, in our world, in our communities not to do that. But I would rather stand with God and be judged by the world than stand with the world and be judged by God. Amen. Okay, number two, look in. So we read in 1 Samuel 16 verse 7, the Lord doesn't see things the way you see things. People judge by outward appearance, but the Lord looks at the heart. Psalm 139, search me, God, and know my heart. Test me, see if there is any offensive way in me. We were staying at this hotel, and I'm like a little kid when I get into the room. I want to have a look at the view, look at the room, and then I go into the bathroom. And this particular hotel, there were two sinks. I was a little happy bunny, and they had a big, big mirror, and, you know, like five times the size of our mirror. And I'm like, wow, you know. But sometimes the big mirror, is, you know, it's a bit too big really, isn't it? Because you don't want to see everything, do you? But then there was this little mirror. It was a magnifying mirror. And the light came on and I looked at myself. No! And Killy thought I'd slipped in the bathroom. So she comes running in. What's the matter? What's the matter? I said, I've got blackheads. I've got blackheads. You see, I hadn't seen the blackheads even in the big mirror. The big mirror didn't show the blackheads. I pulled this little mirror out. It was like, I thought my nose was one big blackhead. Where did I get this blackhead from? Now, what would it be like if you and I looked into God's mirror? At the airport, you've got to put your stuff through an x-ray machine. You've got to go through a machine. What if we went through God's x-ray machine? What would God pick up? What would God pick up in my mind? What would God pick up in my heart? What is it he would pick up? What would he see? He'd see all sorts of things. Jesus made eight statements. They're known as the Beatitudes. And the word beatitude in Greek, magarios, blessed, be happy. Yeah. And in one of those, it says this. Blessed are the pure in heart who shall see God. Okay. The word pure in Greek, I'm Greek. Yeah. So don't worry. But now you can say you know a little Greek. But the Greek word for pure is katharos, which literally means no mixed motives. So who are the people? Who are the people that are going to see God? They're the people who have no mixed motives. They're the people who have no agenda. No other agenda, no other motive. They're the people. There's no underlying hidden little thing going on here. I'm looking to the Lord. That's what I'm looking. I'm looking to the Lord. But I know as I look into my heart, I need some cleansing. We look up, we look in. I'll revisit the looking in a moment. Number three, we look back. So we read this in John 1, verse 29. John, who is John the Baptist, saw Jesus coming towards him and said, look, there is the Lamb of God who takes away the sin of the world. He's the one who takes away the sin of the world. We've got three sons. When our firstborn son, he was about four. He and I went to buy his mum a Mother's Day present. So we're out looking at stores. He's 4 years of age. We go into one store. As we walk into the store, there's this massive sign, and the sign read, do not touch. All breakages must be purchased. Why didn't I just walk out? I mean, and it's not just I've got a four-year-old son. I know what I'm like. It's almost like because it says do not touch, there's this pull, isn't there? You just want to prove the point that you can if you wanted to. But Michael's only four, and I saw it from the corner of my eye. He knocked it, and it was like slow motion as this thing just fell to the ground. And I was like, no! And it fell to the floor. Smashed. The manager came out of nowhere. I mean, it was like, beam me up, Scotty, you know? And the manager just stood there, didn't say a word, pointed to the sign, do not touch, all breakages must be purchased. Now, there's no way that four-year-old Michael could pay for the damages. Only his daddy could pay for the damages. There is no way that you and I can pay for the damages. Only our Heavenly Father can pay for the damages. And He did.
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9: 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Hebrews 13:5 instructs us, keep your lives free from the love of money and be content with what you have. Do you believe that money and material things will bring happiness and peace of mind? In John 14:27, God explained that happiness and peace of mind can only be obtained through a close personal relationship with Jesus Christ. I encourage you to spend quality time in prayer asking God to reveal any financial attitudes that need to be changed.
4: 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Let's resume now with the balance of today's programming.
5: Number four, we look around. And in Matthew 5, verse 14, this is what we read. You are the light of the world, like a city on a hilltop that cannot be hidden. No one lights a lamp and then puts it under a basket. Instead, a lamp is placed on a stand where it gives light to everyone in the house. In the same way, let your good deeds shine out for all to see, so that everyone will praise your heavenly Father. When we leave as his witnesses, as his ambassadors. You see, people don't care how much we know until they know how much we care. Now, some people create happiness wherever they go, and some people create happiness whenever they go. Be one of these people that creates happiness wherever you go. In other words, you and I can make the difference in someone's life. So leave the church today and say, Lord, I'm a channel of your goodness and grace. Help me to make a difference this week. Whatever it means, whatever it is, whether it's to a neighbor, whether it's to an acquaintance, whether it's a random person, what can I do? How can I be a channel of goodness, a channel of grace, a channel to touch the lives of others? Do you ever occasionally get a prompting and remember someone you haven't seen for years? Yeah, doesn't that happen randomly? Well, where did that thought come from? Was it just a random thought, or was it a God thought? Was it God bringing that person to your attention? I remember once there was, I said to Killy, I really feel God wants me to go and pray for this woman. So Killy goes, well, you better go. And I said, you know, it's an hour there, and then I'll end up spending an hour with her, and then an hour back. That's like 3 hours. Oh boy, where am I going to find 3 hours to go and do that? Anyway, time passes, and I said to Killy, I really feel I should go and pray for this woman. And Killy goes, well, you better go. I say, yeah, it's an hour there, an hour back. I've got to find 3 hours. You know, I've got to find like a whole morning or a whole afternoon. I didn't go. A few weeks after that, we listen to the news. Our alarm goes off at 5:58. We listen to Tweet for the Day on Radio 4. 6 o'clock, get the news headlines. The news came on. The number one news of the day, the woman died. She's on the news. Her name's Amy Winehouse. Okay, and you're thinking, well, how could you have gone to see her? Because she rented my cousin's house. And my cousin said to me, John, whenever you want to go and meet Amy Winehouse, tell me and I'll take you. And I didn't go. Because, like, it's going to take me 3 hours. I didn't go. I was so remorseful. I was repentant. And I said to the Lord, I will never do that again. And I can honestly say to you, my wife's here, that since that day, any kind of prompting, any kind of quiver in my liver, any kind of anything, I'm doing it. I'm going to go. I don't care if I look like a fool for Christ. I'm going to do it, and I have done. I think of somebody, I'll contact them, I'll phone them, I'll email them, I'll text them. I feel a prompting, I'll go and do it. I'll just go and do it. And I have, and I will continue to do it until I'm promoted to glory. So I'm encouraging you, don't be like me. Now, you know, I didn't go and see her. Did God have a plan too? Did someone else go and see her? You know, it's a challenge, isn't it? So just do it. Do it. And so we read this in 2 Corinthians chapter 4, verse 18. So we fix our eyes not on what is seen, but what is unseen. Since what is seen is temporary, but what is unseen is eternal. Eternal. You know, the Bible says that the length of a good life is 70 years and 10. Okay, now 70 years and 10, that's 70 years. Now, some of you are thinking, goodness, I'm older than that. But even if you got 100 years, do you realize that 100 years is just a blip on the eternal screen? It's just a blip on the eternal screen. That's all it is. So it's like, whoa, look ahead and live your life in the light of eternity and prepare yourself for eternity. You know, not many people today have got that hope. A lot of people's hope today is a bit like a hospital gown. You're usually not as well covered as you think you are. Well, you can hear it sometimes. You hear it in people's voices. Oh, I hope so. What do you mean you hope so? This is a done deal. We look forwards. Life without Christ is a hopeless end. But life with Christ is an endless hope. It's an endless hope. I like what Job wrote. You will feel secure because there is hope. So I want to encourage you to leave today saying, that's what I'm going to do. I'm going to keep looking up. I'm going to keep looking in to remain clean. I'm going to keep looking back because it's only the cross that redeems me, saves me, heals me. I'm going to experience all that. And then I'm going to look around. I'm going to be a channel of this to others. But I'm going to look forwards. Go as far as you can see and see how far you can go. Go as far as you can see. You see, that's the thing, isn't it? Because it's like, well, how far? I can see right up to there. But when I go up there, I can see further. That's my encouragement to you today. Go as far as you can see. And then see how far you can go. Press on. Move on. Become bigger, better for the Lord. Look up. Look in. Look back. Look around. Look forwards.
4: One inspiring presentation today from British evangelist J. John on Focus on the Family with Jim Daly.
6: That was such a great message, and I think I'm going to have both my boys listen to it. It seems like young adults are especially susceptible to having tunnel vision, and J. John's message was such a great reminder to always be looking for the bigger picture. That's true for all of us.
4: I think so, but especially for this generation of 20s and 30s. There's something there that they need.
6: Yeah, and J. John just has so much wisdom. And we finally got him to come to Colorado last fall. And it was really a joy to meet him and Killy. They're very genuine. And over the few days they were here with us, they spent a lot of time just praying for the people they met in the halls. It was awesome. One of the things that most impressed J. John and Killy during their time here was our team of counselors who spend all day on the phone giving great advice and listening to people who need the help. That's a free service we've been honored to provide for almost 50 years now. So if today's program brought up an issue that you'd like to talk about, perhaps you're worried about someone who seems to have lost perspective in life, maybe it's you, just give us a call. You know, our nation is only as strong as the families in it, and we are working hard every day to provide resources for your marriage and for your parenting journey. And as a nonprofit ministry, we do rely on your partnership to give those resources to everyone who needs them. 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
1: I'm Parker Schmidt with your local news, streaming now through the Discover Westman app. Devin Kaler grew up on a farm near Carmen, but farming wasn't to be his calling. Kaler connected to a family in Mexico that was helping people in a government relief program. He eventually married into that family, and together, they started a feeding program for children. That was over 10 years ago.
2: While they were doing ministry in those communities, they found that the kids looked very malnourished, and also they found some of the kids stealing fruit and stuff in the street, and so they felt that they should maybe feed these kids. And so they did a trial run, and they brought some food. They thought they would have, you know, 5 or 10 kids show up, and they had actually 30. So that's kind of where the idea and the dream started of making a feeding program.
1: That feeding program has grown into a mission that supports children, youth, and adult health and wellness programs in Mexico. Boisvanes Wildlife Museum is a hotspot for lots to see and do today. As the town celebrates Heritage Day, the annual event was rescheduled due to the severe rain and flooding that took place at the end of June. Event coordinator Melissa Perkins says, "Moving Heritage Day to this August long weekend isn't a problem. It just adds to the list of things to do."
3: Heritage Day is an annual event for us. It's usually the day right before Canada Day. That's where we have free admission through the museum and guided tours through each of the different galleries along with other activities. It's usually hand-in-hand with the Canada Day event. It's just this year in the end it'll look a little bit different where Heritage Day is on its own, and we're doing it the August long weekend this year. So we're trying out something new for Heritage Day.
1: Heritage Day takes place today from 10 a.m. to 6 p.m. at the Wildlife Museum in Boisvane. A Manitoba owl survey that began in the 1990s has grown into a national research project. Biologist Jim Duncan says volunteers across the province have helped collect decades of data on the elusive birds. The information has been used to track population trends and better understand how owls respond to changes in their environment. Duncan says participants from all walks of life helped.
4: One was a retired atomic chemist. One was a poet. There were two ladies from the Southwest near Spruce Woods who were farmers, had no formal education. And so you look at that diversity of people who really kind of fully embraced the survey and participated frequently. They came from all walks of life.
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5: Your weather details now for CJRB Radio 1220. A few clouds tonight and hazy with a low of 13. Tomorrow it'll be cloudy and 20 degrees. Tuesday sunshine and 22. And then for Wednesday, a sunny sky with a high of 25. Current weather conditions can be found anytime on your Discover Westman app. I'm Judy Peters.
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1: I'm Parker Schmidt with your local news streaming now through the Discover Westman app. Manitoba Ag Days 2027 is coming up in 6 months, and this year they're celebrating their 50th anniversary of bringing everything we love about agriculture to the Keystone Center. Communications Specialist Teresa Hildebrand says big things are planned for this significant milestone.
2: We absolutely have exhibitor registration opening next week, so we always have a full house and a waiting list, and this year will be no exception. 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
1: 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The Verdon Indoor Rodeo and Wild West Days is coming up in just under 2 weeks and promises to be the biggest and best yet, with more boot stomping, jaw dropping action. Rodeo Chair Lonnie Brown says some of the highlights coming up starting Thursday, August 13th at Tundra Oil and Gas Place.
3: Yeah, we take quite a bit of pride in trying to put on a good production. From August 13th to the 16th, we'll be all hands on deck. Then we're going to get lots of rodeo action in, as well as many other events around the community. For those that aren't rodeo fans, there's lots taken from the downtown days on Thursday night to the parade, a couple of pancake breakfasts that take place over the weekend, demolition derby on the Sunday.
1: Sunday is family day at the rodeo starting at 5:30 p.m. with free admission to kids 15 and under. Manitobans honor Terry Fox's legacy on Monday of the long weekend. His older brother, Fred Fox, says the family remains deeply connected to Manitoba, where Terry and his siblings were born.
4: It's 46 years since Terry was running his Marathon of Hope in 1980, and it's amazing. 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
6: A cloudy sky today with hazy conditions and a gusting wind. A high of 20 degrees. Tonight, partly cloudy with a low of 9. Tomorrow, we'll have mostly sunshine and it'll be windy. A high of 21. For Wednesday, sunny and 25. Thursday, sunny again, a high of 27. Current weather conditions can be found anytime on your Discover Westman app. I'm Judy Peters.
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0: In 1980, a young man left Coquitlam, B.C., running in an effort to raise money and awareness for cancer research. The Marathon of Hope ended after 5,300 kilometers. The dream of Terry Fox lives on. Let's make it our own. 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
7: A cloudy sky today with hazy conditions and a gusting wind, a high of 20 degrees. Tonight, partly cloudy with a low of 9. Tomorrow we'll have mostly sunshine and it'll be windy, a high of 21. For Wednesday, sunny and 25. Thursday, sunny again, a high of 27. Current weather conditions can be found anytime on your Discover Westman app. I'm Judy Peters.
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9: In the Canadian Elite Basketball League, it was Vancouver that ended up dumping the Winnipeg Sea Bears 114-90. In American Association of Professional Baseball, another victory for the Winnipeg Goldeyes. This time, they were able to hold on and defeat Lincoln 7-6. Meanwhile, in Major League Baseball, it was the Toronto Blue Jays' winning streak that came to an end as they fell apart in the ninth inning, losing to St. Louis 5-1. Today also happens to be the Major League Baseball trade deadline. It remains to be seen if some of the bigger names from the Blue Jays will be part of their road trip, which starts tonight. More details on that later today. The deadline is officially at 5 o'clock Central Time. I'm Dave Anthony.
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11: 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This takes place at AAFC Morden Research and Development Center. The Hanover Egg Fair takes place in Grunthal August 13th to 15th. The Canadian Beef Industry Conference will be held August 17th to 20th at the RBC Convention Center in Winnipeg. And the 22nd annual Sundown Manitoba Gymkhana is being held August 28th and 29th. This is a fundraiser for Guardians of the Children Steinbach. And that's a little look at your farm calendar.
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2: 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The Verdon Indoor Rodeo and Wild West Days has been named 2025 Large Rodeo of the Year by the Canadian Cowboys Association and the 2025 Event of the Year by Westman Tourism. Rodeo Chair Lonnie Brown shares more.
3: If rodeo is your thing, there's lots of that to take in. We've got high school rodeo will start on the 13th, and it'll go both Thursday and Friday. And then the main rodeo will start Friday night, and we'll rodeo Friday, Saturday, and Sunday night, as well as a little bit of overflow on Saturday afternoon. And yeah, obviously lots to take in throughout the weekend. So, of course, the big one that everybody likes to go to is the rodeo dance on Saturday night.
2: Terry Fox's family is encouraging Manitobans to remember his Marathon of Hope this long weekend. His brother, Fred Fox, says people can carry on that legacy by donating or taking part in local Terry Fox Run.
4: Well, for Terry, back in 1980, you know, it was all about raising funds for cancer research. That's what he would want us all to still do today.
2: Fox began in Cross Canada Run 46 years ago to raise money for cancer research. We are halfway through the year for the 2027 Manitoba Ag Days, coming to the Keystone Center in January. Communications Specialist Teresa Hildebrandt reminds folks registration opens this week, Wednesday, for all participants.
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8: A cloudy sky today with hazy conditions and a gusting wind. A high of 20 degrees. Tonight, partly cloudy with a low of 9. Tomorrow, we'll have mostly sunshine and it'll be windy, a high of 21. For Wednesday, sunny and 25. Thursday, sunny again, a high of 27. Current weather conditions can be found anytime on your Discover Westman app. I'm Judy Peters.
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0: It's Terry Fox Day. 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
4: A cloudy sky today with hazy conditions and a gusting wind, a high of 20 degrees. Tonight, partly cloudy with a low of 9. Tomorrow, we'll have mostly sunshine and it'll be windy, a high of 21. For Wednesday, sunny and 25. Thursday, sunny again, a high of 27. Current weather conditions can be found anytime on your Discover Westman app. I'm Judy Peters.
0: In 1980, Terry Fox began the Marathon of Hope, a cross-country run to raise money for cancer research. This is Terry Fox Day, a day to celebrate Terry's courage, strength, and hope. We carry his dream forward with you. 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

Hello, I'm Pastor Dan McCloskey from the Niverville Community Fellowship Church. A moment of meditation from the Upper Room Devotional Guide. The Bible reading today is from Matthew 9, verse 36. When Jesus saw the crowds, he had compassion on them, because they were harassed and helpless, like sheep without a shepherd. A thought for the day. I want to see the world through God's eyes of compassion.

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3: Get the news you need when you need it by downloading the Discover Westman app. I'm Parker Schmidt. Here's what's making local news this hour. Fred Fox says Manitoba will always be like home to his family. The older brother of Terry Fox says their parents had deep roots in the province. And as today is Terry Fox Day, Fred has a message for Manitobans.
4: On Terry Fox Day there in Manitoba, not only remember Terry and what he did in 1980 and the impact that he's had on cancer research, but remember somebody that you know that's been touched by cancer.
3: He's encouraging people to support cancer research and join a Terry Fox run. Manitoba Ag Days is celebrating a milestone anniversary coming up in mid-January. Communications specialist Teresa Hildebrandt says they've been showcasing the many facets of Canadian agriculture for 50 years, including large and small field and farm machinery and equipment and upcoming tech and engineering innovations.
5: And then we also have all of those ag-adjacent industries, things like insurance and banking and how do we protect our environment with different environment organizations. So all of those wraparound supports are also at the show. Speaking programs. So we have two theaters running for all 3 days, topics on livestock, agronomy, and business. So there is definitely something for everyone in those theaters. So in addition to the physical displays that people are able to see, they're able to take in those speakers as well.
3: Manitoba Ag Days takes place January 19th to the 21st in Brandon. Rodeo goers are anticipating another fantastic show at the Verdant Indoor Rodeo starting in just 10 days. A highlight for fans in the high school rodeo event that kicks off the 4-day event, rodeo chair Lonnie Brown explains.
6: Yeah, and we're very lucky where we live, southwest corner here of Manitoba. We've got lots of really competitive young athletes that are honing their skills in the high school, and most times we've seen over the years that they go from there and they end up coming to our main rodeo as well. And it's also lots of fun for them to come and participate in an environment like the Verdon Rodeo offers. And it's just a little bit different than what they see throughout the year. So it's kind of a can't miss for most of them.
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8: A cloudy sky today with hazy conditions and a gusting wind. A high of 20 degrees. Tonight, partly cloudy with a low of 9. Tomorrow, we'll have mostly sunshine and it'll be windy, a high of 21. For Wednesday, sunny and 25. Thursday, sunny again, a high of 27. Current weather conditions can be found anytime on your Discover Westman app. I'm Judy Peters.
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4: A cloudy sky today with hazy conditions and a gusting wind. A high of 20 degrees. Tonight, partly cloudy with a low of 9. Tomorrow, we'll have mostly sunshine and it'll be windy. A high of 21. For Wednesday, sunny and 25. Thursday, sunny again. A high of 27. Current weather conditions can be found anytime on your Discover Westman app. I'm Judy Peters.

0: In 1980, a young man left Coquitlam, B.C., running in an effort to raise money and awareness for cancer research. The Marathon of Hope ended after 5,300 kilometers. The dream of Terry Fox lives on. 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
5: Full details can be found at agdays.com. The Verdun Indoor Rodeo and Wild West Days is coming up in just under 2 weeks and promises to be the biggest and best yet, with more boot stomping, jaw dropping action. Rodeo Chair Lonnie Brown says some of the highlights coming up starting Thursday, August 13th at Tundra Oil and Gas Place.
7: Yeah, we take quite a bit of pride in trying to put on a good production. From August 13th to the 16th, we'll be all hands on deck. Then we're going to get lots of rodeo action in, as well as many other events around the community. For those that aren't rodeo fans, there's lots to take in from the downtown days on Thursday night to the parade, a couple of pancake breakfasts that take place over the weekend, demolition derby on the Sunday.
5: Sunday is family day at the rodeo starting at 5:30 p.m. with free admission to kids 15 and under. Manitobans honor Terry Fox's legacy on Monday of the long weekend. His older brother, Fred Fox, says the family remains deeply connected to Manitoba, where Terry and his siblings were born.
8: It's 46 years since Terry was running his Marathon of Hope in 1980, and it's amazing. 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
5: He's encouraging people to support cancer research and join the Terry Fox Run. 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
4: In the Canadian Elite Basketball League, it was Vancouver that ended up dumping the Winnipeg Sea Bears 114-90. In American Association of Professional Baseball, another victory for the Winnipeg Goldeyes. This time, they were able to hold on and defeat Lincoln 7-6. Meanwhile, in Major League Baseball, it was the Toronto Blue Jays winning streak that came to an end as they fell apart in the ninth inning, losing to St. Louis 5-1. Today also happens to be the Major League Baseball trade deadline. It remains to be seen if some of the bigger names from the Blue Jays will be part of their road trip, which starts tonight. More details on that later today. The deadline is officially at 5 o'clock Central Time. I'm Dave Anthony.
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10: A cloudy sky today with hazy conditions and a gusting wind. A high of 20 degrees. Tonight, partly cloudy with a low of 9. Tomorrow, we'll have mostly sunshine and it'll be windy. A high of 21. For Wednesday, sunny and 25. Thursday, sunny again. A high of 27. Current weather conditions can be found anytime on your Discover Westman app. I'm Judy Peters.

0: Today is Terry Fox Day, a reminder that there are many miles to go in the effort to realize Terry's dream of a world free of cancer. We carry on his legacy with you. 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
3: 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The Burden Indoor Rodeo and Wild West Days has been named 2025 Large Rodeo of the Year by the Canadian Cowboys Association and the 2025 Event of the Year by Westman Tourism. Rodeo Chair Lonnie Brown shares more.
4: If rodeo is your thing, there's lots of that to take in. We've got high school rodeo. We'll start on the 13th, and it'll go both Thursday and Friday. And then the main rodeo will start Friday night, and we'll rodeo Friday, Saturday, and Sunday night, as well as a little bit of overflow on Saturday afternoon. And yeah, obviously lots to take in throughout the weekend. So of course the big one that everybody likes to go to is the rodeo dance on Saturday night.
3: Terry Fox's family is encouraging Manitobans to remember his marathon of hope this long weekend. His brother, Fred Fox, says people can carry on that legacy by donating or taking part in local Terry Fox Run.
5: Well, for Terry back in 1980, you know, it was all about raising funds for cancer research. That's what he would want us all to still do today.
3: Fox began in Cross Canada Run 46 years ago to raise money for cancer research. We're halfway through the year for the 2027 Manitoba Ag Days coming to the Keystone Center in January. Communications Specialist Teresa Hildebrandt reminds folks registration opens this week, Wednesday, for all participants.
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3: Manitoba Ag Days takes place January 19th to the 21st at the Keystone Center, the 2027 show being their 50th anniversary. 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
8: A cloudy sky today with hazy conditions and a gusting wind. A high of 20 degrees. Tonight, partly cloudy with a low of 9. Tomorrow, we'll have mostly sunshine and it'll be windy. A high of 21. For Wednesday, sunny and 25. Thursday, sunny again. A high of 27. Current weather conditions can be found anytime on your Discover Westman app. I'm Judy Peters.
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5: A cloudy sky today with hazy conditions and a gusting wind, a high of 20 degrees. Tonight, partly cloudy with a low of 9. Tomorrow we'll have mostly sunshine and it'll be windy, a high of 21. For Wednesday, sunny and 25. Thursday, sunny again, a high of 27. Current weather conditions can be found anytime on your Discover Westman app. I'm Judy Peters.
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11: In the Canadian Elite Basketball League, it was Vancouver that ended up dumping the Winnipeg Sea Bears 114-90. In American Association of Professional Baseball, another victory for the Winnipeg Goldeyes. This time, they were able to hold on and defeat Lincoln 7-6. Meanwhile, in Major League Baseball, it was the Toronto Blue Jays' winning streak that came to an end as they fell apart in the ninth inning, losing to St. Louis 5-1. Today also happens to be the Major League Baseball trade deadline. It remains to be seen if some of the bigger names from the Blue Jays will be part of their road trip, which starts tonight. More details on that later today. The deadline is officially at 5 o'clock Central Time. I'm Dave Anthony.
0: In 1980, Terry Fox began the Marathon of Hope, a cross-country run to raise money for cancer research. This is Terry Fox Day, a day to celebrate Terry's courage, strength, and hope. We carry his dream forward with you. CJRB, Radio 1220.

0: I'm Zach Drieger with a look at what's happening in Brandon. A ladies' Western Scramble golf tournament will take place at Wheat City Golf Course in Brandon August 9th with a shotgun start at 10 o'clock. Teams are to consist of two ladies. For more information, call Brenda at 721-1488. That is 721-1488. Brandon City Highlights have been brought to you by these Brandon businesses.
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5: Get the news you need when you need it by downloading the Discover Westman app. I'm Parker Schmidt. Here's what's making local news this hour. Fred Fox says Manitoba will always be like home to his family. The older brother of Terry Fox says their parents had deep roots in the province. And as today is Terry Fox Day, Fred has a message for Manitobans.
6: On Terry Fox Day there in Manitoba, not only remember Terry and what he did in 1980 and the impact that he's had on cancer research, but remember somebody that you know that's been touched by cancer.
5: He's encouraging people to support cancer research and join a Terry Fox run. Manitoba Ag Days is celebrating a milestone anniversary coming up in mid-January. Communications specialist Teresa Hildebrandt says they've been showcasing the many facets of Canadian agriculture for 50 years, including large and small field and farm machinery and equipment and upcoming tech and engineering innovations.
7: And then we also have all of those ag-adjacent industries, things like insurance and banking and how do we protect our environment with different environment organizations. So all of those wraparound supports are also at the show. Speaking programs. So we have two theaters running for all 3 days, topics on livestock, agronomy, and business. So there is definitely something for everyone in those theaters. So in addition to the physical displays that people are able to see, they're able to take in those speakers as well.
5: Manitoba Ag Days takes place January 19th to the 21st in Brandon. Rodeo goers are anticipating another fantastic show at the Verdant Indoor Rodeo starting in just 10 days. A highlight for fans in the high school rodeo event that kicks off the 4-day event, rodeo chair Lonnie Brown explains.
8: Yeah, we're very lucky where we live. Southwest corner here of Manitoba, we've got lots of really competitive young athletes that are honing their skills in the high school, and most times we've seen over the years that they go from there and they end up coming to our main rodeo as well. And it's also lots of fun for them to come and participate in an environment like the Verdant Rodeo offers. And it's just a little bit different than what they see throughout the year. So it's kind of a can't miss for most of them.
5: High school rodeo takes place the morning of August 13th and 14th at Verdant's Tundra Oil and Gas Place, free admission to the public. Professional rodeo action takes place Friday, Saturday, and Sunday evenings, August 14th to 16th. 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
12: A cloudy sky today with hazy conditions and a gusting wind. A high of 20 degrees. Tonight, partly cloudy with a low of 9. Tomorrow, we'll have mostly sunshine and it'll be windy, a high of 21. For Wednesday, sunny and 25. Thursday, sunny again, a high of 27. Current weather conditions can be found anytime on your Discover Westman app. I'm Judy Peters.

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5: A cloudy sky today with hazy conditions and a gusting wind, a high of 20 degrees. Tonight, partly cloudy with a low of 9. Tomorrow, we'll have mostly sunshine and it'll be windy, a high of 21. For Wednesday, sunny and 25. Thursday, sunny again, a high of 27. Current weather conditions can be found anytime on your Discover Westman app. I'm Judy Peters.

0: In 1980, a young man left Coquitlam, B.C., running in an effort to raise money and awareness for cancer research. The Marathon of Hope ended after 5,300 kilometers. The dream of Terry Fox lives on. 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
2: This is Compass Point, and I'm Pete Smith. The end of Paul's final letter, 2 Timothy 4, verse 11, he writes these five sad words: "Only Luke is with me." Apart from the solitary exception of Luke, Paul is physically alone in prison. I agree with the statement another has written: human friendship is the loving provision of God for humanity. Loneliness is a real problem today for many, and it is among all age groups. Certainly the pandemic restrictions exasperated this and highlighted the need to look out for those facing loneliness. If you are listening today and you feel all alone, let me assure you we care. God cares. He has promised to all who will trust in His Son, "I will never leave you nor forsake you," Hebrews 13 verse 5. Let us each try to befriend someone today. Make a call or visit someone we know who lives alone. Let's make a difference.
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4: 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The Verdon Indoor Rodeo and Wild West Days is coming up in just under 2 weeks and promises to be the biggest and best yet, with more boot stomping, jaw dropping action. Rodeo Chair Lonnie Brown says some of the highlights coming up starting Thursday, August 13th at Tundra Oil and Gas Place.
6: Yeah, we take quite a bit of pride in trying to put on a good production. From August 13th to the 16th, we'll be all hands on deck, and we're going to get lots of rodeo action in, as well as many other events around the community. For those that aren't rodeo fans, there's lots to take in, from the downtown days on Thursday night to the parade, a couple of pancake breakfasts that take place over the weekend, demolition derby on the Sunday.
4: Sunday is family day at the rodeo starting at 5:30 p.m. with free admission to kids 15 and under. Manitobans honor Terry Fox's legacy on Monday of the long weekend. His older brother, Fred Fox, says the family remains deeply connected to Manitoba, where Terry and his siblings were born.
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8: A cloudy sky today with hazy conditions and a gusting wind. A high of 20 degrees. Tonight, partly cloudy with a low of 9. Tomorrow, we'll have mostly sunshine and it'll be windy. A high of 21. For Wednesday, sunny and 25. Thursday, sunny again. A high of 27. Current weather conditions can be found anytime on your Discover Westman app. I'm Judy Peters.
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8: Good morning. Today is Monday, August 3rd. And here are this morning's funeral announcements. Abe Penner, 71, of Winkler, passed away on Friday, July 31st, at Salem Home. He is survived by his wife, Mary, one son, three daughters, two brothers, four sisters, and their families. He was predeceased by his parents and one brother. The funeral service for Abe Penner will be held on Wednesday, 2 p.m., at Weeb Funeral Home, Winkler, with burial at Rheinfeld Cemetery. Viewing will be at Weeb Funeral Home, Winkler, on Tuesday from 1 to 6:30 p.m. and at the church prior to the service. 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And that's the one funeral announcement for today.
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1: A cloudy sky today with hazy conditions and a gusting wind, a high of 20 degrees. Tonight, partly cloudy with a low of 9. Tomorrow, we'll have mostly sunshine and it'll be windy, a high of 21. For Wednesday, sunny and 25. Thursday, sunny again, a high of 27. Current weather conditions can be found anytime on your Discover Westman app. I'm Judy Peters.

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5: There is a story about a man who was hired to take a census in the hills of East Tennessee, a place with a good many backwoods folks and hillbillies and rednecks. You know, he knocked on the door and a 10-year-old girl came to the door and the interviewer asked, "Is your mom home?" And she said, "Well, she ran off with a moonshiner." Well, the man said, "I'm sorry to hear that. Is your dad home?" Well, now she replied, "He pokes his head in once a month just to take a bath." Well, the man's both stunned and frustrated, and, you know, perhaps this girl lives here with an older sister or brother, and so he said, "Well, how about an older sister?" And the girl said, "Nope, she's in jail for shooting the sheriff." Well, by this time, the man's overwhelmed. I mean, what kind of family is this? But he has one more question. "How about an older brother?" And the girl said, "Nah, he's at Harvard." Well, the astonished census taker gasps and says, "You mean Harvard University in Boston, Massachusetts?" And she said, "Yeah, that's the place." So he asks, "Well, what's he studying?" And the girl said, "Nothing. They're studying him." Well, if you're from East Tennessee, please forgive the stereotype. But in fact, I'm actually carrying on with a sermon series that I started some time ago, going through the entire book of Genesis. And so for the next 4 weeks now, I want to take on Genesis 25 to 36 and give these chapters a title: Amazing Promises to Dysfunctional People. I know a number of you are going to say, "Well, that's perfect for me. I've got wrecked relationships all around me. My family's broken. Numerous people in my circles don't talk to each other. And if I allow myself the painful task of self-evaluation, I'm going to have to admit that I need to take some measure of blame for all of this." Well, repentance and the painful task of reconciliation is good. But if you think this is a self-help series, that is, how to heal dysfunctional relationships, let me begin by disappointing you. Many of the dysfunctional relationships we're about to study will actually be about how the dysfunction happened and less about how it gets healed. Some healing does happen in the very end of the book of Genesis, but in this series, we'll not get to the end of the book. So in effect, and this is a spoiler alert, but all we will do is examine the life and times of a very dysfunctional family. But even if in this study we were to get to the end of Genesis, we would see then that the healing of the broken relationship that happened because of selfishness, well, it was never complete. It was partial. And this broken family will eventually become a nation that has its moments of greatness, but will never escape the dysfunction on their roots. And in this way, Genesis is a very realistic book. It does unblushingly and with amazing honesty tell us what actually happened to one family, sparing no one's reputation. And the book doesn't end by saying, "And they all lived happily ever after." And if you like honesty, this will be a refreshing book to study. But you might still protest. I mean, what good can be gained by seeing these dysfunctional relationships without telling us how to heal them? Well, I think in order to appreciate that, it might be important to understand two things. First, it is a constant temptation for many of us to want the Bible to be a how-to manual. You know what I mean. How to fix broken relationships, how to deal with discouragement, how to have a great marriage, how to make wise decisions. Now, of course, the Bible does tell us how to do a great many things. But in truth, the Bible is not a self-help manual. There's always a great danger when we think of the Bible as a therapy manual. I mean, listen how James uses the Bible, and here I'm reading James chapter 1, verses 23 to 24. He says, "For if anyone is a hearer of the word and not a doer, he is like a man who looks intently at his natural face in a mirror. For he looks at himself and goes away and at once forgets what he was like." And notice that James compares the reading of the word of God and seeing its demands on our lives like looking into a mirror. James says that reading the Bible as it should be read helps us, some for the very first time, to know what it is that we look like. Knowing what we look like is far more important than knowing how to fix our problems. So why is that? Because it's far too easy to follow a 10-point program to self-improvement without understanding the true nature of our condition. And when that happens, we in effect paper over our problems rather than dealing with our need for grace and mercy. When we approach life, and the Bible for that matter, as a self-help manual, we quickly become works-oriented rather than grace-oriented. We assume our sins are small and our power to change is great. In short, we deceive ourselves by believing that all God is for is to assist us in becoming the people that we want to be. And so it's do, do, do rather than trust, trust, trust. You see, self-help manuals can be built on a faulty assumption. Approaching the Bible that way means we never see ourselves in a mirror.

0: function for what it truly is leads to two conclusions. The first is that we're sinners in need of grace. So here's a mirror. Have a look. And there's another reason why we need to see our dysfunction without immediately jumping to how to heal it. As we examine the characters in our study, Isaac, Rebekah, Jacob, Esau, four women named Leah, Rachel, Zilpah, and Bilhah, and then 12 boys and one girl and a father-in-law named Laban. Well, we might be tempted to think that all these people are just a bad lot. I mean, surely these are the kinds of people that God utterly rejects. I mean, they're cheats and liars and idolaters and manipulators and people with enemies they could never trust. What's to be said except this is how people become when they don't rely on the Lord. And that is true. When human beings chart their own way without relying on God, we quickly run afoul. Sin does have consequences, and one of the consequences of sin is that human relationships are broken. That's true. And that might be a lesson in these chapters in Genesis. But the real lesson we learn, indeed, it's surprising, that this dysfunctional family is the family through whom the chosen people would come into the world, and eventually, this is the family through whom the Messiah, the Savior of the world, would be born. That tells me something we desperately need to hear. God works through sinners, the broken, the less than perfect, so that there be no confusion. The glory always goes to God. It never goes to us. And I point this out because, as you may or may not know, the story of Israel is not a story of faithful people. Isaiah said that only a remnant of them would be saved. Moses, in his day, said that the people of Israel had hard hearts and ears that could not hear and eyes that were unable to see. But that didn't prevent God from working out his purposes. And is there an application in all of that? Well, yeah. Whenever we're overwhelmed by our sins and failures, we need to remember that God has mercy on sinners, but he rejects those who assume they're just fine. The good news of the gospel is that Christ came to save sinners. That means if you come from a dysfunctional family and if you have broken relationships, you're definitely not beyond the grace of God. And furthermore, as we study these chapters in Genesis, you're going to see that God does not abandon sinners if they turn to him. And so what's this study all about? We're going to see who God works with and what he does with them and in them. And with that, I trust that we'll find hope, because the only people God has ever worked with are wrecked, ruined, and less than perfect people. We're going to be looking at the life and times of a family whose lives are recorded in Genesis 25 to 36. It's the family of Abraham. Abraham's son is Isaac and his wife is Rebekah. And they have two children, the twin boys named Esau and Jacob. And Genesis 25 to 36 records the true adventures they lived through. In a way, I guess, we could have called this sermon series Life Lessons from an Amazing Family. And even though that might capture what we're going to learn in this series, I need to tell you two things at the outset. First, this is no ordinary family. This is a family that God has uniquely chosen to bring the gospel into the world. And second, this family is constantly in need of grace. If God didn't constantly intervene, they would never have fulfilled their destiny. And what do we make of all of that? We will in this study see our sins exposed, but we will not fear. For greater than our sins is the grace of God and the assurance that God will intervene.
1: 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That's why notes like this one from Benga mean so much. 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The scriptures are explained. 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Sometimes they make me feel uncomfortable, and that's exactly what I need." 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

0: The book of Genesis can easily be divided into four sections. First chapters 1 to 11 is the story of what we might call primeval history, that is, from creation until the call of Abraham. Second, Genesis 12 to 25 is the story of Abraham, the man chosen by God to become the conduit of God's blessing and saving purposes to the entire human race. Third, Genesis 25 to 36 is the story of Abraham's son Isaac and what would become his great big dysfunctional family. That's what we're studying in this section. And fourth, the final section in Genesis, that is chapters 37 to 50, is the story of Jacob, the man whose name will become Israel, his family and the groundwork for the chosen people of God. And so as a way of introducing this present series, let's briefly consider the book of Genesis as a whole. Genesis is that one book in the Bible that sets the stage for everything else the Bible says. See, I think it's fair to say that if we don't know the book of Genesis, nothing else in the Bible will make sense. Genesis is foundational to understanding the entire book, the Bible. Let's illustrate that by looking again at our four sections. Section 1 is the story of creation until Abraham. This section tells us that there is but one God, and that this one God is the uncreated creator. He is the final explanation for the existence of all things. Everything that exists is contingent on him, or is dependent on him, or has its origin in him. But our first section of Genesis also tells us a great deal about what it means to be human. The first section of Genesis tells us that human beings are distinct from everything else that God has made. We're in the image of God. See, that doesn't mean, of course, that we physically look like God. But it does mean that in some distinct ways, we are remarkably like God. Even though we can't create things out of nothing, we have the ability to visualize things and then make them from the materials God has provided using amazing creativity. We also have the characteristics of reason. We're able to understand the nature, both of ourselves and of our relationship to the created world. You know, it's been said that the earth is like a grain of sand in the ocean of the universe, and that we as human beings are like a small tick on the grain of that sand. But here's the fascinating truth. This little tick, of all things in the universe, actually understands that. I mean, think about it. It's breathtaking. We're in the image of God. We understand ourselves and our relationship to other things. But human beings also have a sense of morality, of righteousness, the sense that some things ought to be and some things ought never to be. We have the ability of language. We have the ability of governing the creation. I could go on and on. But the first section of Genesis teaches us that something went dreadfully wrong. We rebelled against our Creator, and in consequence, we are subject to death and to brokenness. The first section of Genesis teaches us that our first parents fell into sin, and we, their offspring, have all inherited their sin nature. Truth be known, sin is so pervasive, it not only affects us individually, it destroys our relationships, and it destroys entire civilizations. We're ruined. But the first section of Genesis teaches us that God will not leave us in our ruined condition. He will send someone who is the seed of the woman, and he will crush the head of the serpent and set us free. A Savior will be sent who in time will be called the Anointed One, or the Messiah. The second section of Genesis begins the story of our redemption. God has chosen one man, a man named Abraham, to be the one through whom he would save a people unto himself. God Almighty appeared to Abraham and made an irrevocable agreement with him. It's called a covenant. See, that covenant included at least four items. First, God would bless Abraham and be his God. That's to say, God would use all his power and his unlimited resources as God for Abraham's sake and for Abraham's good. That's quite a promise. No man has ever had that promise before. Second, God would make Abraham into a great nation so that Abraham would have one of the greatest names the earth would ever have. The promise of nationhood includes both a great multitude of people as well as a land which would eventually be called the Promised Land. Third, God would bless anyone who blessed Abraham and curse anyone who cursed Abraham. And when one considers this promise from today's perspective, we can now look back at how true that promise became, whether it was Israel's ancient neighbors or the great superpowers that came and went, which included the Egyptians, the Assyrians, the Persians, the Greeks, the Romans. All these have been swept away, yet God's favor still rests on his ancient people. Fourth, God promised that he would make Abraham the source of blessing for the whole world. Through Abraham, salvation from sin and restoration to God would come to the whole earth. Abraham's offspring would be more than could be counted, and eventually they would be made up of every nation and tribe and people and race and tongue. That's the second section of Genesis. All that leads to the next stage of Genesis, the third part of Genesis, chapters 25 to 36. That's the section we're determined to study now. When God made the promise he made to Abraham, how were they to be fulfilled? After all, by the time Abraham dies, he has no land. He has a son through whom the promise of blessing would come. But we're left to wonder how this will be. Is Isaac, the son of Abraham, the Messiah? Is he the Savior of the world? See, we will see that Isaac's wife, Rebekah, was barren. What of all these promises? And it's right here that we find ourselves amazed by this next section of Genesis. The promise of global salvation, at least so it seems when we first read this account, seems seriously flawed. Isaac seems to be a man who lacks leadership ability. He accomplishes some things, but not as much as we'd expect, and the text of Genesis seems to skip by his life. He simply passes into the background. In the end, he's deceived and seems to give the blessing of Abraham, that is, the promise of bringing salvation into the world. Well, it appears he gives it to the wrong son. And with that, the tangled story of Genesis brings us to a story of dysfunction. Esau, the older twin, the rightful heir of the promise of Abraham, seeks to kill his brother Jacob, who stole the blessing from him, with the help, of course, of their mother. Jacob runs for his life and ends up in the house of his uncle, who's a liar and a cheat and who seems only out for himself. And Jacob, the next generation, the son of promise, who might be the Messiah, well, he's a man who seems out of sorts with God. He tells God that he won't be God's man unless God comes through for him in ways that will benefit him. And as we read through our section of Scripture, it seems like the wheels come off. The whole story seems to go sideways. Plan of God to save and redeem a people in this sin-soaked world. Well, that people through whom he would do it are as sin-soaked as the world itself. What is to happen now? Well, Genesis 25 to 36, if you don't know anything about the rest of the Bible, would leave you scratching your head. How is it, we might think, that a book that started with a grand story about God, of a human race created with a noble destiny, with the assurance that sin would not prevent God from sending his Messiah into the world and to redeem that which was lost. How is it then that the book of Genesis could end up with a dysfunctional family built on lies and intrigue, the threat of family violence, idolatry, and a host of other shameful things? It's not until we come to the last section of the book of Genesis, chapters 37 to 50, that we get a sense that the plan of God is on track after all, although it becomes clear that it will take a great deal longer than we had expected. Genesis 37 to 50 promises us that the one who would crush Satan will come from Judah's line, and that the nations will fall in obedience to this one who is to come. The promise is back on track. But what are we to make of our section of Scripture, Genesis 25 to 36, the section I've entitled, Amazing Promises to Dysfunctional People? How should one study these messy chapters? What are we to make of these people who seem to act in most amazingly selfish ways? Well, that brings us back to what James said. You remember in James 1:23-24, it's about looking into a mirror and seeing the reflection of ourselves. Genesis 25 to 36 will not only show us broken people, it will show us our own lives. We will see ourselves in these people, and we will marvel that in spite of human sin, God's promises to his people will not fail. What else can we think but to think that if these people found grace, won't we find the same today?
1: John, let's go back a little bit. Help us understand again what you'd be looking at the Bible as. Is it a self-help manual?
0: You know, that to me is so important because it gets treated that way so often. When we treat it that way, we haven't come to terms with, you know, how unmanageable our sin nature actually is. That 10-point program isn't actually going to take us where we think it can. And of course, you know, the biblical doctrine of indwelling sin and what it is to have inherited Adam's sin and how that sin actually works its way through, especially in the kind of relationships that we have. I think the Bible gives us a clear insight in terms of how deeply felt sin is. There's not a single area that we'll ever encounter in which we won't see sin finding its way through. That's why grace is so gracious. You know, it's coming to God and saying, I need a Savior who will rescue me from that which I can't manage.
1: Thanks so much, John. Remember to join us here again tomorrow on Back to the Bible Canada, where we teach the Bible. 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
2: In 1986, Italian runner Gianni Poli beat more than 20,000 competitors to win the New York City Marathon in a blistering 2 hours and 11 minutes. Meanwhile, Bob Wieland finished, well, a little later, as in 4 days, 2 hours, 47 minutes, and 17 seconds later. In 2003, Kenya's Mark Yatich won the Los Angeles Marathon in just over 2 hours. Bob? A brisk 173 hours. He actually started a day early and finished 2 days after everyone else had gone home. Bob finished when the volunteers were folding up the tables. In fact, his times were the slowest ever recorded. You see, Bob has no legs. With a leather saddle strapped beneath his torso and padded gloves on his hands, Bob propelled himself forward at less than a mile an hour. Every step, if you can call it that, was powered by his arms and his determination. As Bob likes to put it, I lost my legs, but I didn't lose my heart. Back in 1969, during the Vietnam War, Bob's unit walked into a minefield. When a buddy triggered a booby-trapped mortar, Bob rushed in to help and stepped on one himself. Bob's legs had to be amputated above the knee. He sent this remarkable note to his parents. Dear Dad and Mom, I'm in the hospital. Everything is going to be okay. The people here are taking good care of me. Love, Bob. P.S. I think I lost my legs. Bob had every reason to be bitter. Before the war, he was a talented young baseball player in talks with the Philadelphia Phillies. He had a future mapped out, and it didn't include learning to walk on his hands. Bob had every reason to give up. Instead, he found that he loved inspiring others, loved telling them, my legs went one direction, my life another. And did it ever. Bob went on to walk more than 2,700 miles across the U.S. on his hands. It took him 3 years, 8 months, and 6 days. I kid you not, that is persistence with calluses. He didn't stop there. Bob set his sights on the Ironman World Championship in Kona, Hawaii, A race so grueling it makes my head ache just reading the description. It includes a 2.4-mile swim, a 112-mile bike ride, and a full marathon at the end, just in case you were getting your second wind. And Bob finished. No wheelchair, just grit, determination, and the upper body strength of a Marvel superhero. And just for fun, Bob set 4 world records in weightlifting, including a 570-pound bench press. No wonder they call him Mr. Inspiration. At the age of 57, Bob Wieland completed the Los Angeles Marathon in just over a week, on his hands. He told the Associated Press, "This was supernatural. It was done by the grace of God." Smiling, he summed up life without legs, "I do it one step at a time." Since I saw Bob speak years ago, that line has stuck with me. It reminds me of Ecclesiastes 9:11. The fastest runner doesn't always win the race, and the strongest warrior doesn't always win the battle. What does one step at a time look like for you? Maybe you're tired. Maybe you wonder if it's worth continuing. Bob's story doesn't shout at us. It quietly insists, keep going. Take the next step, then another, even if your mile looks like someone else's inch.
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1: 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The Burton Indoor Rodeo and Wild West Days has been named 2025 Large Rodeo of the Year by the Canadian Cowboys Association and the 2025 Event of the Year by Westman Tourism. 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
2: If rodeo is your thing, there's lots of that to take in. We've got high school rodeo will start on the 13th, and it'll go both Thursday and Friday. And then the main rodeo will start Friday night, and we'll rodeo Friday, Saturday, and Sunday night, as well as a little bit of overflow on Saturday afternoon. And yeah, obviously lots to take in throughout the weekend. So, of course, the big one that everybody likes to go to is the rodeo dance on Saturday night.
1: Terry Fox's family is encouraging Manitobans to remember his Marathon of Hope this long weekend. His brother, Fred Fox, says people can carry on that legacy by donating or taking part in local Terry Fox Run.
3: Well, for Terry, back in 1980, you know, it was all about raising funds for cancer research. That's what he would want us all to still do today.
1: Fox began in Cross Canada Run 46 years ago to raise money for cancer research. We're halfway through the year for the 2027 Manitoba Ag Days, coming to the Keystone Center in January. Communications Specialist Teresa Hildebrandt reminds folks registration opens this week, Wednesday, for all participants.
4: We always have a full house at a waiting list, and this year will be no exception. 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We have 2 weeks of registration, so it's August 5th till the 18th. 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
6: A cloudy sky today with hazy conditions and a gusting wind, a high of 20 degrees. Tonight, partly cloudy with a low of 9. Tomorrow, we'll have mostly sunshine and it'll be windy, a high of 21. For Wednesday, sunny and 25. Thursday, sunny again, a high of 27. Current weather conditions can be found anytime on your Discover Westman app. I'm Judy Peters.
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2: A cloudy sky today with hazy conditions and a gusting wind. A high of 20 degrees. Tonight, partly cloudy with a low of 9. Tomorrow, we'll have mostly sunshine and it'll be windy. A high of 21. For Wednesday, sunny and 25. Thursday, sunny again. A high of 27. Current weather conditions can be found anytime on your Discover Westman app. I'm Judy Peters.

0: In 1980, Terry Fox began the Marathon of Hope, a cross-country run to raise money for cancer research. This is Terry Fox Day, a day to celebrate Terry's courage, strength, and hope. 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
2: A cloudy sky today with hazy conditions and a gusting wind. A high of 20 degrees. Tonight, partly cloudy with a low of 9. Tomorrow, we'll have mostly sunshine and it'll be windy. A high of 21. For Wednesday, sunny and 25. Thursday, sunny again. A high of 27. Current weather conditions can be found anytime on your Discover Westman app. I'm Judy Peters.

0: In 1980, a young man left Coquitlam, B.C., running in an effort to raise money and awareness for cancer research. The Marathon of Hope ended after 5,300 kilometers. The dream of Terry Fox lives on. 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
1: Get the news you need when you need it by downloading the Discover Westman app. I'm Parker Schmidt. Here's what's making local news this hour. Fred Fox says Manitoba will always feel like home to his family. The older brother of Terry Fox says their parents had deep roots in the province. And as today is Terry Fox Day, Fred has a message for Manitobans.
2: On Terry Fox Day there in Manitoba, not only remember Terry and what he did in 1980 and the impact that he's had on cancer research, but remember somebody that you know that's been touched by cancer.
1: He's encouraging people to support cancer research and join a Terry Fox run. Manitoba Ag Days is celebrating a milestone anniversary coming up in mid-January. Communications specialist Teresa Hildebrandt says they've been showcasing the many facets of Canadian agriculture for 50 years, including large and small field and farm machinery and equipment and upcoming tech and engineering innovations.
3: And then we also have all of those ag-adjacent industries, things like insurance and banking and how do we protect our environment with different environment organizations. So all of those wraparound supports are also at the show. Speaking programs. So we have two theaters running for all 3 days, topics on livestock, agronomy, and business. So there is definitely something for everyone in those theaters. So in addition to the physical displays that people are able to see, they're able to take in those speakers as well.
1: Manitoba Ag Days takes place January 19th to the 21st in Brandon. Rodeo goers are anticipating another fantastic show at the Verdant Indoor Rodeo starting in just 10 days. A highlight for fans in the high school rodeo event that kicks off the 4-day event, rodeo chair Lonnie Brown explains.
4: Yeah, and we're very lucky where we live, southwest corner here of Manitoba. We've got lots of really competitive young athletes that are honing their skills in the high school, and most times we've seen over the years that they go from there and they end up coming to our main rodeo as well. And it's also lots of fun for them to come and participate in an environment like the Verdon Rodeo offers. And it's just a little bit different than what they see throughout the year. So it's kind of a can't miss for most of them.
1: High school rodeo takes place the morning of August 13th and 14th at Verdon's Tundra Oil and Gas Place, free admission to the public. Professional rodeo action takes place Friday, Saturday, and Sunday evenings, August 14th to 16th. 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
8: A cloudy sky today with hazy conditions and a gusting wind. A high of 20 degrees. Tonight, partly cloudy with a low of 9. Tomorrow, we'll have mostly sunshine and it'll be windy. A high of 21. For Wednesday, sunny and 25. Thursday, sunny again, a high of 27. Current weather conditions can be found anytime on your Discover Westman app. I'm Judy Peters.

0: Today is Terry Fox Day, a reminder that there are many miles to go in the effort to realize Terry's dream of a world free of cancer. 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
2: A cloudy sky today with hazy conditions and a gusting wind. A high of 20 degrees. Tonight, partly cloudy with a low of 9. Tomorrow, we'll have mostly sunshine and it'll be windy. A high of 21. For Wednesday, sunny and 25. Thursday, sunny again. A high of 27. Current weather conditions can be found anytime on your Discover Westman app. I'm Judy Peters.

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2: A cloudy sky today with hazy conditions and a gusting wind. A high of 20 degrees. Tonight, partly cloudy with a low of 9. Tomorrow, we'll have mostly sunshine and it'll be windy. A high of 21. For Wednesday, sunny and 25. Thursday, sunny again. A high of 27. Current weather conditions can be found anytime on your Discover Westman app. I'm Judy Peters.
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1: I'm Parker Schmidt with your local news streaming now through the Discover Westman app. Manitoba Ag Days 2027 is coming up in 6 months, and this year they're celebrating their 50th anniversary of bringing everything we love about agriculture to the Keystone Center. Communications Specialist Teresa Hildebrand says big things are planned for this significant milestone.
2: We absolutely have exhibitor registration opening next week. 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
1: Full details can be found at agdays.com. The Verdon Indoor Rodeo and Wild West Days is coming up in just under 2 weeks and promises to be the biggest and best yet, with more boot stomping, jaw dropping action. Rodeo Chair Lonnie Brown says some of the highlights coming up starting Thursday, August 13th at Tundra Oil and Gas Place.
3: Yeah, we take quite a bit of pride in trying to put on a good production. From August 13th to the 16th, we'll be all hands on deck, and we're going to get lots of rodeo action in, as well as many other events around the community. For those that aren't rodeo fans, there's lots to take in, from the downtown days on Thursday night to the parade, a couple of pancake breakfasts that take place over the weekend, demolition derby on the Sunday.
1: Sunday is family day at the rodeo starting at 5:30 p.m. with free admission to kids 15 and under. Manitobans honor Terry Fox's legacy on Monday of the long weekend. His older brother, Fred Fox, says the family remains deeply connected to Manitoba, where Terry and his siblings were born.
4: It's 46 years since Terry was running his Marathon of Hope in 1980, and it's amazing. So to know that Canadians still want to recognize Terry, whether it's, you know, naming a holiday after him, it's pretty cool to know that Terry still has that impact.
1: He's encouraging people to support cancer research and join the Terry Fox Run. 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
7: A cloudy sky today with hazy conditions and a gusting wind, a high of 20 degrees. Tonight, partly cloudy with a low of 9. Tomorrow we'll have mostly sunshine and it'll be windy, a high of 21. For Wednesday, sunny and 25. Thursday, sunny again, a high of 27. Current weather conditions can be found anytime on your Discover Westman app. I'm Judy Peters.
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0: In 1980, Terry Fox began the Marathon of Hope, a cross-country run to raise money for cancer research. This is Terry Fox Day, a day to celebrate Terry's courage, strength, and hope. 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
4: A cloudy sky today with hazy conditions and a gusting wind. A high of 20 degrees. Tonight, partly cloudy with a low of 9. Tomorrow, we'll have mostly sunshine and it'll be windy. A high of 21. For Wednesday, sunny and 25. Thursday, sunny again. A high of 27. Current weather conditions can be found anytime on your Discover Westman app. I'm Judy Peters.
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3: A cloudy sky today with hazy conditions and a gusting wind. A high of 20 degrees. Tonight, partly cloudy with a low of 9. Tomorrow, we'll have mostly sunshine and it'll be windy. A high of 21. For Wednesday, sunny and 25. Thursday, sunny again.

0: rates from $6 to $6.85. 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This has been Brennan Jack reporting. You have a great afternoon.
1: It's a relatively light night in local sports for this Terry Fox Day Monday, so we focus in on Major League Baseball, where the Toronto Blue Jays are on the road taking on the Houston Astros. Of course, today is the Major League Baseball trade deadline, and while many of the big names have already come off the board, such as Kevin Gausman, who's been moved by the Blue Jays to the Chicago Cubs, and of course, Tarik Skubal, who was scooped up by the LA Dodgers, there are still more moves to be made and can trickle in throughout the day. So it's interesting to see just how many new faces or how many familiar faces will now be removed from the Toronto Blue Jays roster as they get set to take on the Astros with first pitch just after 7:10 tonight. I'm Dave Anthony.
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0: The marathon of hope ended after 5,300 kilometers. 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
3: 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The Burden Indoor Rodeo and Wild West Days has been named 2025 Large Rodeo of the Year by the Canadian Cowboys Association and the 2025 Event of the Year by Westman Tourism. Rodeo Chair Lonnie Brown shares more.
4: If rodeo is your thing, there's lots of that to take in. We've got high school rodeo will start on the 13th, and it'll go both Thursday and Friday. And then the main rodeo will start Friday night, and we will rodeo Friday, Saturday, and Sunday night, as well as a little bit of overflow on Saturday afternoon. And, yeah, obviously lots to take in throughout the weekend. So, of course, the big one that everybody likes to go to is the rodeo dance on Saturday night.
3: Terry Fox's family is encouraging Manitobans to remember his Marathon of Hope this long weekend. His brother, Fred Fox, says people can carry on that legacy by donating or taking part in local Terry Fox Run.
5: Well, for Terry, back in 1980, you know, it was all about raising funds for cancer research. That's what he would want us all to still do today.
3: Fox began in Cross Canada Run 46 years ago to raise money for cancer research. We're halfway through the year for the 2027 Manitoba Ag Days, coming to the Keystone Center in January. Communications Specialist Teresa Hildebrandt reminds folks registration opens this week, Wednesday, for all participants.
6: We always have a full house and a waiting list, and this year will be no exception. 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
3: Manitoba Ag Days takes place January 19th to the 21st at the Keystone Center, the 2027 show being their 50th anniversary. 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
8: A cloudy sky today with hazy conditions and a gusting wind, a high of 20 degrees. Tonight, partly cloudy with a low of 9. Tomorrow, we'll have mostly sunshine and it'll be windy, a high of 21. For Wednesday, sunny and 25. Thursday, sunny again, a high of 27. Current weather conditions can be found anytime on your Discover Westman app. I'm Judy Peters.
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2: A cloudy sky today with hazy conditions and a gusting wind, a high of 20 degrees. Tonight, partly cloudy with a low of 9. Tomorrow, we'll have mostly sunshine and it'll be windy, a high of 21. For Wednesday, sunny and 25. Thursday, sunny again, a high of 27. Current weather conditions can be found anytime on your Discover Westman app. I'm Judy Peterson.

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1: Hello, I'm Zach Drieger with a look at what's happening in Brandon. A ladies Western Scramble Golf Tournament will take place at Wheat City Golf Course in Brandon August 9th with a shotgun start at 10 o'clock. Teams are to consist of two ladies. For more information, call Brenda at 721-1488. That is 721-1488. Brandon City Highlights have been brought to you by these Brandon businesses.
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2: A cloudy sky today with hazy conditions and a gusting wind. A high of 20 degrees. Tonight, partly cloudy with a low of 9. Tomorrow, we'll have mostly sunshine and it'll be windy. A high of 21. For Wednesday, sunny and 25. Thursday, sunny again. A high of 27. Current weather conditions can be found anytime on your Discover Westman app. I'm Judy Peters.

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1: Get the news you need when you need it by downloading the Discover Westman app. I'm Parker Schmidt. Here's what's making local news this hour. Fred Fox says Manitoba will always feel like home to his family. The older brother of Terry Fox says their parents had deep roots in the province. And as today is Terry Fox Day, Fred has a message for Manitobans.
2: On Terry Fox Day there in Manitoba, not only remember Terry and what he did in 1980 and the impact that he's had on cancer research, but remember somebody that you know that's been touched by cancer.
1: He's encouraging people to support cancer research and join a Terry Fox run. Manitoba Ag Days is celebrating a milestone anniversary coming up in mid-January. Communications specialist Teresa Hildebrandt says they've been showcasing the many facets of Canadian agriculture for 50 years, including large and small field and farm machinery and equipment, and upcoming tech and engineering innovations.
3: And then we also have all of those ag-adjacent industries, things like insurance and banking, and how do we protect our environment with different environment organizations. So all of those wraparound supports are also at the show. Speaking programs. So we have two theaters running for all 3 days, topics on livestock, agronomy, and business. So there is definitely something for everyone in those theaters. So in addition to the physical displays that people are able to see, they're able to take in those speakers as well.
1: Manitoba Ag Days takes place January 19th to the 21st in Brandon. Rodeo goers are anticipating another fantastic show at the Verdant Indoor Rodeo starting in just 10 days. A highlight for fans in the high school rodeo event that kicks off the 4-day event, rodeo chair Lonnie Brown explains.
4: Yeah, and we're very lucky where we live, southwest corner here of Manitoba. We've got lots of really competitive young athletes that are honing their skills in the high school, and most times we've seen over the years that they go from there and they end up coming to our main rodeo as well. And it's also lots of fun for them to come and participate in an environment like the Verdant Rodeo offers. And it's just a little bit different than what they see throughout the year. So it's kind of a can't miss for most of them.
1: High school rodeo takes place the morning of August 13th and 14th at Verdant's Tundra Oil and Gas Place, free admission to the public. Professional rodeo action takes place Friday, Saturday, and Sunday evenings, August 14th to 16th. 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
7: A cloudy sky today with hazy conditions and a gusting wind, a high of 20 degrees. Tonight, partly cloudy with a low of 9. Tomorrow we'll have mostly sunshine and it'll be windy, a high of 21. For Wednesday, sunny and 25. Thursday, sunny again, a high of 27. Current weather conditions can be found anytime on your Discover Westman app. I'm Judy Peters.
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In 1980, Terry Fox began the Marathon of Hope, a cross-country run to raise money for cancer research. This is Terry Fox Day, a day to celebrate Terry's courage, strength, and hope. We carry his dream forward with you. 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
1: A cloudy sky today with hazy conditions and a gusting wind, a high of 20 degrees. Tonight, partly cloudy with a low of 9. Tomorrow, we'll have mostly sunshine and it'll be windy, a high of 21. For Wednesday, sunny and 25. Thursday, sunny again, a high of 27. Current weather conditions can be found anytime on your Discover Westman app. I'm Judy Peters.

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2: A cloudy sky today with hazy conditions and a gusting wind. A high of 20 degrees. Tonight, partly cloudy with a low of 9. Tomorrow, we'll have mostly sunshine and it'll be windy. A high of 21. For Wednesday, sunny and 25. Thursday, sunny again. A high of 27. Current weather conditions can be found anytime on your Discover Westman app. I'm Judy Peters.
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0: In 1980, a young man left Coquitlam, B.C., running in an effort to raise money and awareness for cancer research. The Marathon of Hope ended after 5,300 kilometers. The dream of Terry Fox lives on. Let's make it our own. CJRB, Radio 1220.

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1: I'm Parker Schmidt with your local news, streaming now through the Discover Westman app. Manitoba Ag Days 2027 is coming up in 6 months, and this year they're celebrating their 50th anniversary of bringing everything we love about agriculture to the Keystone Center. Communications specialist Teresa Hildebrand says big things are planned for this significant milestone.
2: We absolutely have exhibitor registration opening next week. 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
1: 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The Verdon Indoor Rodeo and Wild West Days is coming up in just under 2 weeks and promises to be the biggest and best yet, with more boot stomping, jaw dropping action. Rodeo chair Lonnie Brown says some of the highlights coming up starting Thursday, August 13th at Tundra Oil and Gas Place.
3: Yeah, we take quite a bit of pride in trying to put on a good production. From August 13th to the 16th, we'll be all hands on deck, and we're going to get lots of rodeo action in, as well as many other events around the community. For those that aren't rodeo fans, there's lots to take in, from the downtown days on Thursday night to the parade, a couple of pancake breakfasts that take place over the weekend, demolition derby on the Sunday.
1: Sunday is family day at the rodeo starting at 5:30 p.m. with free admission to kids 15 and under. Manitobans honor Terry Fox's legacy on Monday of the long weekend. His older brother, Fred Fox, says the family remains deeply connected to Manitoba, where Terry and his siblings were born.
4: It's 46 years since Terry was running his Marathon of Hope in 1980, and it's amazing. So to know that Canadians still want to recognize Terry, whether it's, you know, naming a holiday after him, it's pretty cool to know that Terry still has that impact.
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6: A cloudy sky today with hazy conditions and a gusting wind. A high of 20 degrees. Tonight, partly cloudy with a low of 9. Tomorrow, we'll have mostly sunshine and it'll be windy. A high of 21. For Wednesday, sunny and 25. Thursday, sunny again. A high of 27. Current weather conditions can be found anytime on your Discover Westman app. I'm Judy Peters.
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2: A cloudy sky today with hazy conditions and a gusting wind, a high of 20 degrees. Tonight, partly cloudy with a low of 9. Tomorrow, we'll have mostly sunshine and it'll be windy, a high of 21. For Wednesday, sunny and 25. Thursday, sunny again, a high of 27. Current weather conditions can be found anytime on your Discover Westman app. I'm Judy Peters.
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4: One of the primary reasons people do not achieve the goals that God has set for their life, one of the primary reasons they fail at what they could succeed at, is because they fear. 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Now, God says in His Word, I've not given you the spirit of fear, but of power and of love and of a sound mind. So fear does not come from God. Listen, God would never call you to do something that He will not equip you to do, enable you to do, strengthen you to do, protect you in the process of doing it. God is a God of absolute pure holiness. He will not require of you something and say, there, you go do it, apart from Himself. He says, I'll never leave you nor forsake you. What is He saying? I'm going to be with you every step of the way. I'm going to be there to enable you to do it and do it well.
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0: It's Terry Fox Day. 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
2: Hello, I'm Pastor Dan McCloskey from the Niverville Community Fellowship Church. A moment of meditation from the Upper Room Devotional Guide. The Bible reading today is from Matthew 9, verse 36. When Jesus saw the crowds, he had compassion on them, because they were harassed and helpless, like sheep without a shepherd. A thought for the day. I want to see the world through God's eyes of compassion.

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1: 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Let's go back to that word, godliness. 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So I like the simple definition: taking God seriously. I've never found a better definition in all of the scriptures. What he says, when you take him seriously, you obey. What he warns, you watch out for. For he directs, you walk. And on and on and on. You take him seriously. What might God's call to godliness entail for you? Listen carefully. Take him seriously.
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5: Access your news anytime by downloading the Discover Westman app. I'm Parker Schmidt with your local news update. The Burden Indoor Rodeo in Wild West Days has been named 2025 Large Rodeo of the Year by the Canadian Cowboys Association and the 2025 Event of the Year by Westman Tourism. Rodeo Chair Lonnie Brown shares more.
6: If rodeo is your thing, there's lots of that to take in. We've got high school rodeo. We'll start on the 13th, and it'll go both Thursday and Friday. And then the main rodeo will start Friday night, and we'll rodeo Friday, Saturday, and Sunday night, as well as a little bit of overflow on Saturday afternoon. And yeah, obviously lots to take in throughout the weekend. So of course the big one that everybody likes to go to is the rodeo dance on Saturday night.
5: Terry Fox's family is encouraging Manitobans to remember his Marathon of Hope this long weekend. His brother, Fred Fox, says people can carry on that legacy by donating or taking part in local Terry Fox Run.
7: Well, for Terry back in 1980, you know, it was all about raising funds for cancer research. That's what he would want us all to still do today.
5: Fox began in Cross Canada Run 46 years ago to raise money for cancer research. We're halfway through the year for the 2027 Manitoba Ag Days coming to the Keystone Center in January. Communications Specialist Teresa Hildebrandt reminds folks registration opens this week, Wednesday, for all participants.
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5: Manitoba Ag Days takes place January 19th to the 21st at the Keystone Center, the 2027 show being their 50th anniversary. 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
12: A cloudy sky today with hazy conditions and a gusting wind. A high of 20 degrees. Tonight, partly cloudy with a low of 9. Tomorrow, we'll have mostly sunshine and it'll be windy. A high of 21. For Wednesday, sunny and 25. Thursday, sunny again. A high of 27. Current weather conditions can be found anytime on your Discover Westman app. I'm Judy Peters.

0: In 1980, Terry Fox began the Marathon of Hope, a cross-country run to raise money for cancer research. This is Terry Fox Day, a day to celebrate Terry's courage, strength, and hope. We carry his dream forward with you. 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
3: A cloudy sky today with hazy conditions and a gusting wind, a high of 20 degrees. Tonight, partly cloudy with a low of 9. Tomorrow, we'll have mostly sunshine and it'll be windy, a high of 21. For Wednesday, sunny and 25. Thursday, sunny again, a high of 27. Current weather conditions can be found anytime on your Discover Westman app. I'm Judy Peters.

In 1980, a young man left Coquitlam, B.C., running in an effort to raise money and awareness for cancer research. The Marathon of Hope ended after 5,300 kilometers. The dream of Terry Fox lives on. Let's make it our own. 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

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It's hard to say that I'd rather stay awake when I'm asleep, because my dreams are bursting at the seams.

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3: A cloudy sky today with hazy conditions and a gusting wind, a high of 20 degrees. Tonight, partly cloudy with a low of 9. Tomorrow, we'll have mostly sunshine and it'll be windy, a high of 21. For Wednesday, sunny and 25. Thursday, sunny again, a high of 27. Current weather conditions can be found anytime on your Discover Westman app. I'm Judy Peters.
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1: Get the news you need when you need it by downloading the Discover Westman app. I'm Parker Schmidt. Here's what's making local news this hour. Fred Fox says Manitoba will always feel like home to his family. The older brother of Terry Fox says their parents had deep roots in the province. And as today is Terry Fox Day, Fred has a message for Manitobans.
2: On Terry Fox Day there in Manitoba, not only remember Terry and what he did in 1980 and the impact that he's had on cancer research, but remember somebody that you know that's been touched by cancer.
1: He's encouraging people to support cancer research and join a Terry Fox run. Manitoba Ag Days is celebrating a milestone anniversary coming up in mid-January. Communication specialist Teresa Hildebrandt says they've been showcasing the many facets of Canadian agriculture for 50 years, including large and small field and farm machinery and equipment, and upcoming tech and engineering innovations.
3: And then we also have all of those ag-adjacent industries, things like insurance and banking, and how do we protect our environment with different environment organizations. So all of those wraparound supports are also at the show. Speaking programs. So we have two theaters running for all 3 days, topics on livestock, agronomy, and business. So there is definitely something for everyone in those theaters. So in addition to the physical displays that people are able to see, they're able to take in those speakers as well.
1: Manitoba Ag Days takes place January 19th to the 21st in Brandon. Rodeo goers are anticipating another fantastic show at the Verdant Indoor Rodeo starting in just 10 days. A highlight for fans in the high school rodeo event that kicks off the 4-day event, rodeo chair Lonnie Brown explains.
4: Yeah, and we're very lucky where we live, southwest corner here of Manitoba. We've got lots of really competitive young athletes that are honing their skills in the high school, and most times we've seen over the years that they go from there and they end up coming to our main rodeo as well. And it's also lots of fun for them to come and participate in an environment like the Verdant Rodeo offers. And it's just a little bit different than what they see throughout the year. So it's kind of a can't miss for most of them.
1: High school rodeo takes place the morning of August 13th and 14th at Verdant's Tundra Oil and Gas Place, free admission to the public. Professional rodeo action takes place Friday, Saturday, and Sunday evenings, August 14th to 16th. 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
6: A cloudy sky today with hazy conditions and a gusting wind, a high of 20 degrees. Tonight, partly cloudy with a low of 9. Tomorrow, we'll have mostly sunshine and it'll be windy, a high of 21. For Wednesday, sunny and 25. Thursday, sunny again, a high of 27. Current weather conditions can be found anytime on your Discover Westman app. I'm Judy Peters.
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2: A cloudy sky today with hazy conditions and a gusting wind, a high of 20 degrees. Tonight, partly cloudy with a low of 9. Tomorrow, we'll have mostly sunshine and it'll be windy, a high of 21. For Wednesday, sunny and 25. Thursday, sunny again, a high of 27. Current weather conditions can be found anytime on your Discover Westman app. I'm Judy Peters.
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4: You know what? 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If you're one of those persons and you're always on the receiving end and that's the way you like it, you'll never have genuine, true, intimate, loving, loyal, devoted, lasting friendship. It just doesn't work. It goes both ways. It flows because of what? Because of that genuine respect and their love for each other.
5: Scripture gives us many examples of close friendships. Naomi and Ruth, Paul and Silas, Jonathan and David. Even Jesus himself sought close companionship with Peter, James, and John. Today on In Touch, the teaching ministry of Dr. Charles Stanley, we begin a series reminding us of the importance and blessings of close friendships. Here's part one of Building Wise Relationships.
4: How many loyal, devoted, loving, genuine, true friends do you have? He said, oh, I have a whole lot. Well, wait a minute now. Loyal, devoted, true, genuine friends do you have? I'm not talking about casual friendships. Casual friendships can be many. Casual friendships can usually come rather quickly. But real, genuine, loyal, devoted, loving friends, there are not many of those. They don't come quickly. It takes time to build them. And what I want to talk about in this message is, listen, I want to talk about building wise friendships. Those friendships that make a difference in our life as well as the life of the person who becomes our friend. So I want you to turn to just one single verse in Proverbs chapter 18. Now the book of Proverbs has a number of things to say about friendships, but I want us to look at this particular verse, 24th verse of this 18th chapter of Proverbs. Here's what the scripture says. The Bible says that a man... And let me just say this. When the Bible says a man, that means mankind, men, women, whoever. Listen to this. A man or woman of too many friends comes to ruin. Well, you say, well, what in the world could that mean? Looks like to me that if you, the more friends you have, the better off you have. But listen to what he says. A man of too many friends comes to ruin, but there is a friend who sticks closer than a brother. There is a friend who sticks closer than even a brother. Now, when he says a man of too many friends comes to ruin, what does he mean? The word ruin here means to be shaken so badly that you fall to pieces. When a person comes to ruin, they're shaken so badly by something, they just fall to pieces. And what he's saying is this, that this person who has so many friends, they have many friends, their friendships are broad, but not very deep. That is, when things get rough, they get going. And so he says, when this happens, there's no one to depend upon, no real, genuine, anchoring friend to depend upon. And so when the going gets rough, they're gone. And so he says the person falls to pieces. Do you have a friend who will stick by you no matter what? I am very grateful that I have a handful of friends who will stick by me no matter what. Do they always agree with me? No. Do they love me? Yes. Are they loyal, devoted, faithful, true, genuine friends? Yes. And in all the difficulties and hardships in my own life, these people have stood with me, stood by me, no matter what. Genuine, loving, loyal, devoted friends. And most people could not find three of those kind of people in their life. Well, that's what I want to talk about in this message. And I want us to think for just a moment about this whole idea. It is certainly God's plan for the life of every single one of us to have genuine, intimate friends. Maybe not many, but at least some. Close friends, a number of close friends. But those very, very few small group, that one or two or maybe three or maybe a few more than that, if you can do that. Genuine, intimate friends. And I want to talk about what's required to do that. And when you think about those kind of friends and you think about what the Lord said when He said, it's not good for man to be alone, He intended for us to build, to develop, to establish, to have those kind of relationships to help fill up our life. Now, God certainly can make all of us, any one of us, adequate and sufficient within ourselves through Himself, but He desires not that we live as lone rangers, but that we live among friends and have friendships. For example, you can ask psychiatrists or psychologists, the people who are sitting there week after week and month after month, year after year, listening to people's heartaches and burdens and problems and all kind of counsels, and they're going to tell you one of the major problems in society today is loneliness. The fact that people do not feel closeness, they don't feel intimacy, and they don't have that support, they don't have that undergirding, they don't hear that encouragement, they don't feel that love, they don't sense that acceptance. They're very lonely. They feel shut out. And the only way to feel, when you feel shut out, you also feel shut in. Now, as a result, some people have built their own walls. And so when you build a wall around you to shut other people out, remember this, you also shut yourself into a very small world. It is very important that we develop and establish wise friendships, not just any kind, but wise friendships. Now, I want you to look, if you will, in the 15th chapter of 1 Corinthians, because here is a very solemn warning, and every parent should say this to their children and say it loud and clear. But this is a principle and a warning that I believe God gives us here in this 15th chapter of 1 Corinthians. And look, if you will, very short verse. The 33rd verse says, "Do not be deceived. Bad company corrupts good morals." That is, a person who is immoral or has very low ethical standards or who has very little standard at all and whose behavior and conduct is not what it ought to be, he says, don't be deceived. Now, why does he say don't be deceived? Because many people have said, well, you know, I know that he is not a Christian or she's not a Christian, but they're good people. Or, now, I know that my boyfriend is not a Christian. He didn't go to church. He's not been baptized, but, and I want to tell you, young lady, young man, when you say but, what you have just confessed is there's something wrong with this, dad or mom. I don't want to admit it, but something's wrong. He says, listen, do not be deceived. Don't let the devil deceive you into thinking that you can fellowship with, that you can build a relationship with someone who is corrupted in their nature and it not affect you, because our friendships, and I'm going to show in a few moments, have a tremendous impact upon our life. But listen to what he says. He says, bad company. That is, you have to decide what is bad company. And the question is, bad company is anything that would draw me away from the living God whom I love and choose to serve and to whom all of us desire to please. Now, what is the impact? What is the impact of friendships in your life? Friendships can delight us. And that is, we should all have friendships that delight us. That is, we enjoy being with them. We enjoy fellowshipping with them. We enjoy going places, or we have the same interest in life. And so there's a sense of enjoyment. There's a sense of pleasure. That is, every friendship certainly ought to delight us, because certainly something that we have in common, some common interest, is what brought us together to begin with. A second thing is this, and that is, those friendships can develop us. That is, a good friendship can certainly help us to develop in our life and our personality. We learn how to get along with people. We learn how to give and take. We learn how to relate on a more intimate basis, because so many people's relationships are very superficial. How you doing? Good to see you. And, well, how are you? It's superficial. It's sort of surface, and there's nothing deep about it. And that's why he says a person comes to ruin in great times of difficulty if all of your friendships are very surface stuff, because you don't open your heart to them. And so, first of all, we said those Relationships will impact us by bringing us a delight. Sometimes they develop us. And thirdly, they drive us. You say, well, what do you mean? A good friendship can drive you. Now, I don't mean driven in the wrong way, but simply this way. And that is, they highly motivate us. When you have the right kind of wise friendship with someone, that friendship will probably motivate you. Motivate you how? Motivate you to want to do your best. That is, there's something about a friendship, a close friendship, that their encouragement and their commendation is encouraging, motivating. When they say to you, I just want you to know I'm going to be praying for you today. I want you to know that I'm going to be thinking about you when you go to that meeting, or when you meet this person, or when you face this, or when you deal with this situation. Oh, it's going to be tough on you today. Just want you to know I'm praying for you. I know you're going to do your best, and I just want you to

their loyalty and their faithfulness and their love. Or it just may be that someone who's been your friend, they turn on you for some reason. And we don't always understand why people do that, but sometimes friendships can disillusion us. Now, if you don't respond right, you can say, well, if that's the kind of friend he is, you know what? I'm not trusting anybody else. And I think many people have come to those situations in life where they have had broken relationships where now they don't trust anybody. Well, if he could do that or she could do that, I'm not opening my heart ever again to anybody. I'm not opening my spirit. I'm not going to try to develop any relationships, any friendships, because you know what? You don't ever know what people are going to do next. You can't trust people. And on they go. Sometime those friendships can disillusion us. Not only that, they can be worse. Sometimes friendships can bring on great distress. They can distress us. Especially if a person's going through difficulty or hardship, and or maybe we're going through something and we don't feel like that person's loving us, accepting us, encouraging us like we need, and so it can become distressful. Or we see that person violating the Word of God, walking away from God, and you have done your best to help them and encourage them. Don't do that. You're heading in the wrong direction. You're making a mistake. And I'm telling you, if you do this, you're going to be sorry. You know what? Doesn't make any difference what you say, what you do. And for those of us who love people and want to have relationships, it's very distressing to see someone deliberately walk away that you know they're going to hurt. And because of your care for them and love for them, we experience hurt. Sometimes it can be distressful. And then I would say one other word, or two other words. One of them is it can drag us down. A relationship, a friendship can drag us down. And that is especially if that person is very strong in their convictions and they begin to wander and they begin to put pressure on you and they begin to try to convince you and persuade you. And I think many people who have walked with God have built a relationship with someone, and little by little, very little by little, over a period of time, their convictions got whittled away. Their desires to please God got whittled away. And finally, they found themselves, because of that relationship and because of the strength of the relationship and the loyalty they felt and the love and acceptance, and because they can't seem to do without that friendship, they get dragged down the same way. They're dragged away from their moorings. And what happens is the fellowship and the friendship loses its spark, loses its real strength, and before long, the fellowship and the relationship is broken apart, and someone almost destroyed someone else, which leads me to the last word, and that's destroy. And that is unwise fellowship, unwise relationships, unwise companionship, unwise friendship can absolutely destroy a person's life. They can become so distressed. They can become so disenchanted. They can become so depressed in their life because of what's happened in that relationship. They make decisions that absolutely destroy their present life and their future because they couldn't handle what was going on. Now, friendships are extremely important. An intimate, loving, loyal, devoted friend is a tremendous asset. They likewise have great impact upon our life as we take you through those seven words. And so I want you to think about that in your choice of friends. Now, likewise, friendships can be extremely rewarding. Well, you say, well, how am I rewarded in a friendship? Well, I think there are lots of ways. And first of all, if you have a good friendship with someone, you feel accepted by them. All of us want to feel accepted. All of us feel the need of being accepted, feel the need of being loved. And so acceptance is part of a reward of developing a good friendship. Secondly, there is the whole sense of love. If you have a good fellowship with someone, a good relationship and a good friendship, you feel love by that person. Now, some people's love for you may be different kinds of love. It may be the love of one man for another in a right way, a godly fashion. You just love the guy. He just loves you because you have so many things in common. You know how to talk to each other. You know how to relate to one another. And so you sense their love, which is always extremely encouraging. And then certainly one of the rewards of building wise friendships is change. And that is, when you and I develop a relationship with someone, a real genuine friendship, we change. We're challenged by them. They're challenged by us. And so what happens? Change takes place. Good change takes place. That's why he says bad company corrupts good morals, but
when you have good company, it strengthens the morals. It strengthens your fiber internally. It strengthens your convictions. It strengthens your love and devotion for Jesus.

0: and for others, and what he wants you to do in your life. Also, one of the rewards of a good relationship is intimacy. And here's what happens. Casual friends can be up here on the surface, but intimacy is that degree of friendship that reaches its deepest level. That's the kind of friendship we have very few of. Intimate, listen, an intimate friendship where you can say anything you want to say to the other person without fear of judgment or condemnation or criticism or surprise. I couldn't believe such a thing of you. If you have the right kind of friendship, they're not going to ever say that. Because you know why? They've already learned you're imperfect. And so they're not disappointed. They're not hurt. They're not shamed. They're not going to walk away. They're not going to look surprised. They're going to say, well, you know, we all go through those things in life, and so I understand where you are. We're going to pray through this. I'm going to walk with you through this. We're going to get through this, and we're going to come out on the other side, and you're going to be fantastic in it all. That's the kind of reward that comes as a result of having that intimacy. And then there's fruitfulness. That is, when a person develops real, godly, wise friendships, something happens to their life. They begin to be more productive. They begin to be more fruitful. Why? Because they become highly motivated, stimulated, energized. Something goes on. They have more energy, more excitement, a more thrill about their life. They're excited about life. They're happy about life. They're content. In other words, something is going on in that person's life that's absolutely phenomenal. They know that this change that's going on, this intimacy that's developing, all of this is doing what? Causing them to be more productive, more fruitful in their life, more enjoyable, easier to get along with. Everything about that person's changing. Then there is a sense of security. One of the rewards of true, genuine, loving, loyal, devoted friendships is security. Because all of us are going to go through difficult times in our life. And when we do, one thing we need when the storm comes, we need those people who will stand with us, who will stand around us, who'll stand in front of us when the criticism and all the rest comes. Those kind of friends who know we're imperfect, but they're friends, genuine friends. There's something very securing about having an intimate relationship with one or more people whom you know you can depend on no matter what. You may be absolutely dead wrong, and they're not going to tell you that you're right, but they're going to say, you know what, I don't agree with that. I don't think it's a good idea, but I'm going to go with you no matter what. There's nothing any more reassuring in life other than the Lord Jesus Christ himself than to have a godly friend who says, I'm going to stand by you. I'm going to pray for you. I'm going to trust the best for you. And I'm going to help you every way you possibly need help to become the person God wants you to be and to help you walk through this circumstance, this situation in your life. Do you have any friends like that? You see, one of the rewards of real, genuine friendship is a sense of security in the time of storm. Then there is spiritual growth. When you and I develop wise friendships, here's what's going to happen. We're going to talk about our mutual interest. Well, when two believers get together, what's our mutual interest? Our mutual interest is the things of God. And that is who our Lord is and how he operates in our life and how he answers prayer, how he works in our life, how he sends us and sifts us and prunes us and sculptures us and how he designs our life and how he deepens us and how he uses pain and hurt and sorrow and difficulty and trial and tribulation, how he takes these things to mold us and make us the godly persons he wants us to be. What happens in a friendship is that we are able to grow spiritually because having developed that intimacy, we can share our heart. We can say, here's what's going on. I don't understand what God's doing in my life. And oftentimes, he will help the other person and he will give them an insight in your life to help you understand what you're feeling and why you're feeling and what's going on in your life. So there are very, very rich rewards in developing wise relationships, wise friendships. And I want to repeat it. One of the greatest assets you and I have in our life are those devoted, loyal, loving, listen, godly friendships that God has placed in our life and that we've cultivated and that we've reached out to, and God has developed that in their lives and in our life together.
1: 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He wants your life to bring Him glory. Today's Moment with Charles Stanley is coming up.
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5: Today's scripture reading is 1 Kings chapter 17, verses 8 through 16. Then the word of the Lord came to Elijah, saying, "Arise, go to Zarephath, which belongs to Sidon, and stay there. Behold, I have commanded a widow there to provide for you." So he arose and went to Zarephath, and when he came to the gate of the city, behold, a widow was there gathering sticks. And he called to her and said, "Please get me a little water in a jar, that I may drink." As she was going to get it, he called to her and said, "Please bring me a piece of bread in your hand." But she said, "As the Lord your God lives, I have no bread, only a handful of flour in the bowl and a little oil in the jar. And behold, I am gathering a few sticks that I may go in and prepare for me and my son, that we may eat it and die." Then Elijah said to her, "Do not fear. Go, do as you have said, but make me a little bread cake from it first, and bring it out to me, and afterward you may make one for yourself and for your son. For thus says the Lord God of Israel, the bowl of flour shall not be exhausted, nor shall the jar of oil be empty, until the day that the Lord sends rain on the face of the earth." So she went and did according to the word of Elijah, and she and he and her household ate for many days. The bowl of flour was not exhausted, nor did the jar of oil become empty, according to the word of the Lord, which he spoke through Elijah.
1: Yesterday, we saw that God can use ordinary means or remarkable methods to supply our needs. Through the Lord's unusual ways, Elijah had learned to live by faith. For example, the time he'd been fed by ravens. Now, God was sending him to Zarephath to a starving widow with no resources to feed him. Every financial need is an opportunity to learn to walk by faith, recognizing the Lord as our source. Prosperity can lead to a sense of independence that blinds us to how inadequate we actually are to provide for ourselves. We're totally dependent upon the Father, whether we recognize it or not. Believing God would provide, Elijah witnessed his miraculous intervention. we may not see the Lord perform a supernatural work in our situation. However, we can be sure that just as God fulfilled His promise to Elijah, He'll likewise be faithful to His word in our circumstance, supplying all our needs according to His riches in glory in Christ Jesus. Are you focusing on the source of your provision or the vehicle by which He provides? The means God uses may change, but His faithfulness endures forever. The Lord is inviting you to trust Him and live in both the adventure and security of a life of faith.
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1: Whether you know it or not, whether you acknowledge it or not, God created you for a reason. Here's A Moment with Charles Stanley.
0: When God made you and He formed you, you say, well, I was an accident. No, you weren't. You were not an accident. God formed you. He made you. He gave you the gift of life. He does not give the gift of life without purpose and without plan. Every single person, there is a purpose for your life. Every single person, there is a plan that God has in mind when He made you. Now you say, well, what is that purpose? I don't know all the purposes, but I do know this. His ultimate purpose for your life, no matter who you are, it has nothing to do with your education. It has nothing to do with your race, your color, your culture. It has nothing to do with your finances. It has nothing to do with your personality. It has to do with this, that God is a God of love who created you with a purpose in mind, and He created you with a plan in mind. The ultimate purpose is to bring Him glory and honor by the life that you live. And the plan that He has for you is a plan that will bring you contentment and joy and peace, troubles and trials and difficulties, which makes character within our life. But also He's provided everything within you to see that He sustains you through all of that, to bring you to become the person He wants you to be and to achieve those things He wants you to achieve in life.
1: The only way to find God's purpose is to receive His gift of forgiveness through faith in His Son, Jesus Christ. 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
8: A cloudy sky today with hazy conditions and a gusting wind. A high of 20 degrees. Tonight, partly cloudy with a low of 9. Tomorrow, we'll have mostly sunshine and it'll be windy, a high of 21. For Wednesday, sunny and 25. Thursday, sunny again, a high of 27. Current weather conditions can be found anytime on your Discover Westman app. I'm Judy Peters.
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0: When life is going well, it's easy to trust God. But what happens when the bottom drops out and you didn't see it coming? Job was by every measure a good man, a godly man, a faithful husband and devoted father. And yet, in what seemed like a single terrible moment, everything he had built and loved was stripped away. If that weren't enough, Satan was back with a second plan. Today on Insight for Living, Chuck Swindoll opens Job chapter 2, and the question before us is a haunting one. How much can one man take?
1: If you brought a Bible with you today, would you open it toward the center section of the book of Job? Just before the large book of Psalms, you'll find Job. Locate the second chapter, and may I read for you the first 10 verses as we focus on Satan versus Job, round 2. Job 2, verse 1. Again, there was a day when the sons of God came to present themselves before the Lord, and Satan also came among them to present himself before the Lord. The Lord said to Satan, "Where have you come from?" Then Satan answered the Lord and said, "From roaming about on the earth and walking around on it." The Lord said to Satan, "Have you considered my servant Job? For there is no one like him on the earth, a blameless and upright man, fearing God and turning away from evil, and he still holds fast his integrity. Although you incited me against him to ruin him without cause." Satan answered the Lord and said, "Skin for skin, yes, all that a man has he will give for his life. However, put forth your hand now and touch his bone and his flesh. He will curse you to your face." So the Lord said to Satan, "Behold, he is in your power. Only spare his life." Then Satan went out from the presence of the Lord and smote Job with sore boils from the sole of his foot to the crown of his head. And he took a potsherd to scrape himself while he was sitting among the ashes. Then his wife said to him, "Do you still hold fast your integrity? Curse God and die." But he said to her, "You speak as one of the foolish women speaks. Shall we indeed accept good from God and not accept adversity?" In all this, Job did not sin with his lips.
0: 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Chuck titled today's message, "Satan versus Job, Round 2.
1: When bad things happen, it seems they often happen to the wrong people. Johnny Gunther was a handsome teenager who was a straight-A student at Deerfield Academy. He had high hopes and great dreams. Though young in age, he had already thought about tomorrow. He was majoring in math and chemistry, and everything looked bright on the horizon for Johnny until the dark shadow of brain cancer crossed his life. During the 14 months after the diagnosis, he endured 2 serious operations. And even after the second operation, he passed the grueling entrance exams to Columbia University. 2 weeks after being accepted to Columbia, young Johnny Gunther died. The character of this brave young man was revealed after the first surgery. The parents, John and Francis Gunther, were alone with the physician who told them the grim prognosis, and they struggled wondering, what they should say and how much they should say. And Francis said, I know my son well enough to know that he is so curious and he is so bright. I know he will want to know everything. But how should we tell him? They decided that the surgeon would be the one who would go to Johnny and explain to him the whole story. So all alone, he slipped into Johnny's room and the two of them talked. And the surgeon told him the seriousness of the malignant brain tumor. The boy listened with rapt attention and hardly blinked. When the physician finished, the young man's only response was, Doctor, how shall we break this news to my parents? When bad things happen, they seem always to happen to the wrong person. We are always left with that three-letter word, why? Why did such a terrible thing like brain cancer invade Johnny Gunther's life? That question is being asked in every major hospital, in every major city around our nation this day. In some of the rooms, that question is on the lips of some of the people. Every large community has within it a home or two where that question is still being asked without an answer. Somewhere in all of this, there is room for the story of Job. For as we have learned, a better man never lived until this time. He was a good man. He was a godly man. He was a faithful husband. He was a loving and devoted father. He was a good employer. His hard work and integrity had led to a prosperous closing number of years of his life, which he was to enjoy with plenty of livestock and sufficient camels to pay the dreams that he and his wife had for the future. And it looked as though it was all a downhill slide. And then the bottom of his life dropped out. We call it unfair suffering. Seemingly senseless tragedy invaded the life of one who didn't deserve it. And he's left to pick up the pieces, he and his wife. He's lost most of his servants, all but four. He's lost all of his means of making a living. And he's lost all 10 of his grown children. And to make matters worse, we know a lot more than Job knew. He had no idea of this plan that was being laid behind the scenes against him. So to him, it just was like a bolt out of the blue. Just like those workers on the 10th of September, 2001, who left late in the evening after a busy day in the World Trade Center, planning for tomorrow, adding their thoughts for the day, for the 11th, the to-do list of things that needed to get done. And so many came in early the morning of the 11th to begin their work, and before 8 o'clock they had no idea that American Airlines flight number 11 was heading directly for their tower in the North Tower. And it struck. So surprising and shocking was it that not even those in the South Tower knew of it and had no idea that a plan was underway for that tower. And only 18 minutes later at 9:03, the South Tower was struck by flight 175, United. We couldn't believe it. It was out of the blue. Why them? Why that? What kind of plan is underway? And Job thought that when all of his oxen and donkeys and servants and sheep and servants and camels and servants. And now his 10 children gone. We sit in this somewhat comfortable place and we try to imagine what we would have done. Eugene Peterson captures the scene in the paraphrase of the Message. Job got to his feet, ripped his robe, shaved his head, then fell to the ground and worshiped. Naked I came from my mother's womb. Naked I'll return to the womb of the earth. God gives, God takes. God's name be ever blessed. Not once through all this did Job sin. Not once did he blame God. Remarkable. And I'm sure in the struggle of a fitful night, trying to sleep after burying all 10 of the children with his own hands, and the groaning and the weeping and the grieving alongside his precious wife who had also lost the 10, he had no idea that more was underway. He couldn't have imagined it any more than those in the Pentagon who were now busily engaged in dealing with the details of the northeastern Atlantic shoreline and the harbor at New York, where obviously the terrorist was striking, would have any idea that there was now another plane on another evil mission soon to plunge into the very side of the building where they're working on this other tragedy. Having spoken to some of those officers who were in the building at that time, one even admitted to his own embarrassment, "It never dawned on me that the Pentagon was next." But that plane circled, and not being able to find the White House, which they were convinced it was heading for because of the foliage of mid-September, the pilot, in his maddening plan, turned and found this five-sided building. He knew what it was, and tore a hole 200 feet wide as there was a double explosion. First the plane crashing into the building, and then the igniting of the fuel that sent fire down the hallway. It's like Job. It just wasn't fair. It just wasn't fair from our perspective. He had stood in his integrity. He had blessed his father. He had worshiped him. And Satan couldn't stand it. He lost round one. The second chapter begins as ominously as the first chapter had continued. Remember how you marked it? Verse 1 of chapter 1, there was a man. Chapter 1, verse 6, there was a day. Chapter 2, verse 1, again, there was a day. We're not told how long. I don't think very long. It's like Satan to hit us with a double blast. The first one a surprise, the second one an absolute shock. He had a plan when he stood before the Lord God, along with his emissaries. And the Lord, verse 2, said to Satan, "Where have you come from?" Satan answered the Lord and said, "From roaming about on the earth, walking around on it." The Lord said to Satan, remembering their earlier conversation, "Have you considered my servant Job? For there is no one like him on the earth, a blameless and upright man, fearing God and turning away from evil." And he adds, this time, "He still holds fast his integrity, although you incited me against him to ruin him without a cause." See the word ruin? The Hebrew word means to swallow. It is in the piel stem, P-I-E-L, which is the stem that intensifies the verb. And in that sense, it's the idea of a barb, the scraping away, the gagging, if you will. "You plan for me to ruin him without cause." Satan, not one to be outclassed, answered rather impudently, "Skin for skin, yes, all that a man has, he will give for his life. You've still got that hedge around him. He still gets penthouse treatment. He may not be able to make a living with the former animals, but he's got his health and he can go on living and they can have more children. But you touch him at his lowest level, his flesh and blood, and he will curse you to your face." I think he said some of this out of irritating anger. He lives his life in anger. And he makes his prediction, he will curse you to your face. Verse 6, so the Lord said to Satan, think about this. Behold, he is in your power. Can you imagine that? You imagine your name connected to verse 6? All right, Lucifer, go back, but don't kill him. He set the boundary, preserve his life, but he's fair game. And as shocked as those in the Pentagon were, Job awoke the next morning feeling sore, unusually sore and feverish. Why? Because verse 7, Satan went out from the presence and smote Job with sore boils from the sole of his foot to the crown of his head. He felt the pain under his arm, and then he felt one at his neck. Something was inside his mouth swelling. And then across his eyes, and even in his scalp, and of all things, he couldn't get his sandals on, and his fever began to rage. And he had lost his appetite. It's like he was coming apart. He says something to his wife. She looks and notices. He asks her to check his back. She observes. There are swollen marks all over. And they are called here sore boils. Medical doctors down through the centuries have been curious about this particular ailment, this skin malady. In my research, I found a number of comments made in their guesswork, and they may have gotten onto something. One said it was smallpox, another one elephantiasis, another chronic eczema, another leprosy. One suggested psoriasis, another pityriasis, another keratosis. One even said for sure it was pemphigus foliaceus. I'm sure I said it wrong. And of course, a number of them suggested it was a melanoma, advancing form of skin cancer. This man, as Satan, notice how quickly it reads, went out, smote. They're almost brought in juxtaposition. He went out and smote Job. Hit him while he was down. What he thought was maybe just sore muscles from the burying of 10 children, he realized was now an eruption of skin ulcers. And to the pathetic man's dismay, he now realized he had a disease that would make him miserable. I have studied the 42 chapters of Job, and I have made note of every reference to the symptoms that accompanied this ailment. Sit and listen to them. Don't try to turn to the verses. This is what he suffered. Inflamed ulcerous sores, 2:7. Persistent itching, 2:8. Degenerative changes in facial skin, disfiguration, 2:12. Loss of appetite, 3:24. Fears and depression, 3:25. Purulent sores that burst open, scab over, crack, and ooze with pus, 7:5. Worms that form in the sores themselves, 7:5. Difficulty in breathing, 9:18. A darkening of the eyelids, 16:16. Foul breath, 19:17. Loss of weight, 19:20. 33:21. Excruciating, continual pain, 30:30. Also, high fever with chills and discoloring of skin, mixed with anxiety, diarrhea, 30, verse 27, delirium, sleeplessness, rejection of friends, and all this lasting for months, 7:3, 29:2. In short, Job became the personification of misery. I failed to mention in verse 8 of chapter 2 that all of this resulted in his being isolated and sitting at the city dump. we would call it today. The ashes were the places where, was the place where they burned the garbage and the rubbish and the human excrement of the city. Became his abode. Warren Wiersbe writes, there the city garbage was deposited and burned, and there the city's rejects lived, begging alms from whomever passed by. At the ash heap, dogs fought over something to eat, and the city's dung was brought and burned. The city's leading citizen was now living in abject poverty and shame. All that he humanly had left were his wife and three friends, and even they turned against him. Complete confusion, total isolation, no hope of change. You're doing exactly what you should be doing, sitting in silence. His friends, as we will see next time, did that for 7 days and nights, didn't even recognize him. Have you ever had a boil? Ever? Those of us with white hair would have to say, among the men, white hair, whatever color your hair is, ladies. If you're this age, if you've had a boil, you'll never forget it. I threw a paper route as a kid. I think I was about 11, 12 when I had my first route. And I had a boil just below my elbow on the left arm. I'm left-handed, so I would throw the papers with my left hand. And I rode on my bicycle and had the papers in the bag on the, behind the seat. And I'd reach back and sling the papers. I took delight in landing them in the flower beds. No, on the porch of the people who were on my route. But as this boil grew, and then one formed on my wrist. Never knew to this day why they formed there. But one was here and one was there. And they got so sore, I had to throw with my right hand. Because I couldn't use just two boils. My mother said to me, oh, it's okay, son. It'll go away. That's kind of the way we treated them back then. And she didn't tell me it would take 3 months, but she said it would go away. She was right. But they became so swollen, and on occasion we would prick them and try to get the pus, the core out, it was called, those two boils. Can you imagine? Covered with boils. And sitting in this filthy place, away from friends and the comforts of home, it all finally overwhelmed Mrs. Job. And she came to him one day for a visit. And as she asked, do you still hold fast your integrity? Remember God when he said to Satan, have you noticed my servant Job? He still holds fast his integrity. Unknowingly, she put her very finger on the one lasting thread that God used in answering Satan. And she challenges his need to do that any longer. And then she uses Satan's line when she says to him, curse God, curse God. Satan was never closer to a smile than at that moment as he and his minions sat staring, waiting, hoping. Say it, Job. Say it! Say it! I want to pause here and say something regarding Job's wife. I want to confess to you that for too long in my ministry, I've taken unfair shots at her. I think it was probably in immaturity on my part. Furthermore, I hadn't been married long enough to know better than to do that. And I cannot leave this one snapshot of Mrs. Job without saying some things in her defense. So hear me on this. She too had lost 10 children. Until you or I have lost 10 children, let's stay quiet about criticizing Mrs. Job. Who knows what you would do in the backwash of that kind of grief? I can't even imagine.
0: What do you do when everything is gone and the pain just keeps coming? Job didn't have an answer for that. He couldn't explain it. He couldn't stop it. All he could do was sit in the ashes and hold on. Today, Chuck Swindoll has reminded us that sometimes that's the most faithful thing a person can do. Suffering has a way of exposing what we really believe about God. Not what we say we believe, but what we actually believe, deep down when the lights go out. 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Chuck titled today's message, Satan vs. Job, Round 2. It's message number 3 in a comprehensive study of Job's remarkable life. Let's face it, there are days when the headlines feel like too much to bear. When grief piles on grief, when the world seems to be unraveling faster than anyone can explain. That's the story of Job's life, and for many of us, it's our story too. If you've been dealing with an unbearable heaviness lately, you're not alone, and you're not without hope. Chuck Swindoll's book, Finding God When the World's on Fire, was written for exactly this moment. With the wisdom and warmth that have defined Chuck's ministry for decades, he opens God's Word to show you that even when everything around you shakes, the God who holds you never does. We'd love to have you purchase a copy today. 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I'm Bill Meyer. 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
2: Tonight, partly cloudy with a low of 9. Tomorrow, we'll have mostly sunshine and it'll be windy, a high of 21. For Wednesday, sunny and 25. Thursday, sunny again, a high of 27. Current weather conditions can be found anytime on your Discover Westman app. I'm Judy Peters.
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4: Well, our best advice is to form a warm connection with people. And then what happens is the gospel naturally enters in. So sharing the gospel will never feel like a sales pitch or an awkward pivot. And the two skills you need are so easy: asking good questions and telling great stories. If you have a couple of stories of what God's been doing in your life and you're able to ask good questions, you will be amazed at what God's able to do.
5: That's Dr. Heather Holloman, and she and her husband Ashley are with us today on Focus on the Family with Jim Daly. Thanks for joining us. I'm John Fuller.
6: John, as believers in Christ, we're called to share our faith. I feel like when I was a fairly new believer, I did that more intentionally, if I could say that.
5: More passionately.
6: Yeah, so I say that with my self-conviction that, you know, every day we should get up and say, hey, Jim Daly here reporting for duty, Lord.
4: That's good.
6: And say, what do you have for me today? Mm-hmm. And sharing the faith with people around you should be, you know, pretty natural. Yeah. And we want to help you today. We want to equip you. I don't think if you're introverted, that's okay. If you're extroverted and it comes more naturally, that's okay. The whole goal here is how to encourage you in sharing your faith with those around you for their benefit, so they can have eternal life and bring the kingdom of heaven to this earth right now.
5: Mm-hmm. Yeah, and this is a high calling for each of us as followers of Jesus. So we're so glad to have Ashley and Heather Holloman here. They're popular guests here, and their heart passion is to help you engage others well. So they've actually have their own organization, their own ministry called Seated and Sent. Heather is an associate teaching professor at Penn State. She's a speaker and an author, and the book that they've written together is called Sent, Living a Life That Invites Others to Jesus. And this is an imminently practical way for you to kind of reorient your life so you're really aware of the people around you for the cause of Christ.
6: Ashley and Heather, welcome back to Focus on the Family. So good to have you.
7: Thank you so much for having us again.
4: Yeah, we're so excited to be here together.
6: And thanks for traveling. You know, sometimes the viewers and listeners don't realize you're flying across the country to be here in studio with us. It takes a lot of commitment, and I really do appreciate it.
4: We wouldn't miss it. Yeah. Thank you for having us. This is a joy.
6: Let me start with kind of an out-of-the-field question here. We had Gary Thomas on a while back, and in that context, Gary was talking to us about kind of the me-focusedness of our culture today. You know, we're thinking of ourselves so often. Even in the church, it has seeped in. And he was talking about eternal salvation. You know, that at the core, if you think Jesus died, rose again, only to give you eternal life, you're not thinking correctly. Because what he wants is to give you eternal life, but that other impact is so that you can bring the kingdom of heaven to this earth and share the gospel with others to bring kingdom to this earth. I went, wow, I don't think I've had that broader perspective like that. What do you think of that comment?
7: No, I love that. It's at some point we are going to leave this earth and be with Jesus. And if that's going to be an amazing, better life even than this, why not take us now? I mean, if God wants the very best for us, maybe it's because he has really great things for us to do here
6: Yeah.
7: You know, and being on mission with him, the adventure of that.
6: Absolutely. And we've got that great series from Ray Vanderlaan, That the World May Know, and his RVL Discipleship series. He's a Jewish scholar. We've been doing that with Ray for 30 years, I think. And in there, the main point that Ray connected with me and so many others with is when sin entered the world, chaos entered the world. Jesus came to bring God the Father's shalom, his peace into this chaos. Yeah. That's what you're talking about.
8: That's right.
6: How do we do that with seated and sent? And how do we identify, this is my main mission, Lord, thank you.
8: Well, really, what happened to me was I was reading the book of John one summer, and I noticed the number one way Jesus describes the Father in the book of John is the Father who sent me. And I kept thinking, this is the most important thing Jesus is calling to mind about his own identity. So imagine the chills I got when I read John 20:21, where Jesus says, as the Father has sent me, so I send you. I thought, there is something I'm missing about this idea of this sent identity, which Ash and I have really worked out over the years. Yeah. What does it look like to really know you're sent? What are the mindset shifts you have to have? It's changed my whole world to think this is the most important thing about my identity, and that Jesus is seeking this and saving the lost, and he's inviting me to do it.
6: You heard me in the opening talk about that. Maybe clumsiness or you know, you start with energy in this area of evangelism. But in that context, with the church specifically, how are we fumbling a bit in this space when it comes to knowing what the book of John says and then applying it to bring honor and glory to the Father?
7: Yeah. The greatest thing that's happening in the course of human history, the greatest thing, is that God is keeping his word and drawing a people to himself. It would be enough to be a part of that. But and that's what we celebrate. But we've forgotten somehow to celebrate. We get to be a part of helping others be a part of what God is doing and being a part of God's family. And that's what really caught my attention like 20 years ago. I grew up in a great church. I grew up in a church that taught me to share my faith, very gospel, Christ-centered church. And I was like, yeah, that's never going to happen. I'm more introverted. I stumble over my words. I think of the best things to say 14 days later. And I thought of sharing my faith like going to the dentist. Well, once or twice a year, I probably should do that. But something bad is going to happen, and it probably will hurt. And I think, I don't know if we've intended to do it or not, but in the church, at least in the West, we say, yeah, we all know this is bad and hard to do. No one wants to do it. Go do it anyway. And what we've discovered is, no, this is a great thing to do.
6: Yeah.
7: God is, as Heather said, as the Father sent me, so I send you. It's this grand invitation that we get to be on adventure with Jesus. He's doing the heavy lifting. Can we just join him in it and see God unfold beautiful things?
6: Hmm. Yeah.
7: We have to start somewhere different, I think.
6: Yeah. Heather, let me ask you, I mean, it's kind of a ball of yarn in there. And what I mean by that is my ability. So if I'm more extroverted, as Ashley was saying, I might feel more equipped, capable of engaging a stranger, walking up and saying, you know, I had that piece of cake one time, and it reminds me of God.
8: I mean,
6: some extroverts can really connect
8: right.
6: those dots.
7: Yeah.
6: And you go, wow, that was amazing. But speak to that idea that even the gifting part of it, is this something that we could say to the Lord, Lord, you know, I'm not strong. Who else? Moses? Had this issue where he stuttered and said, Lord, don't send me.
8: Send someone else. Yeah.
6: Send somebody else. I can't communicate. Boy, that's right at the heart of the whole thing, right? Mm-hmm. Even in a more forceful way that caught my attention. Of course, you're the word PhD, so I'm going to leave this to you. But this context of evangelism becoming more of an identity than an activity.
8: It's who you are.
6: That caught me.
7: Yeah.
8: It's who you are and not what you're doing. And I don't know if you want to speak to this. As someone who's an introvert who doesn't have the gift of evangelism, you had to learn to do it by faith.
7: What Paul tells Timothy, do the work of an evangelist. And but behind that is there's a great God who's going to empower us, who's going to go ahead of us. You know, it's not all on me. And I get to see it unfold. If I will just take the next step of faith, I'll watch it unfold.
6: Speak to that equation of effort and outcome. Because I think for us, you know, again, it's this equation where we're saying, almost saying like, you know, we've got to accomplish it. It doesn't leave it to the Lord. I think I read somewhere that there's 11 touches before somebody comes to Christ, 11 encounters with believers. I don't know if that's true, but I like the concept of it, that you're not necessarily going to close the deal. And I think we as extrovert evangelists love closing the deal.
8: Sometimes it happens.
6: But to understand a person is going through a process of investigation, inquiry, trying to match their heart and the yearnings of their own heart. This is the seeker person. And we come along, different Christians, to touch them in different ways that the Lord is orchestrating.
8: Yes.
6: And I think getting to the point is trusting God is the maestro, and that we don't have to do the conducting.
7: Right.
6: We just need to be the faithful moment person to say, hey, have you ever thought of God?
7: Right, exactly. For years, I thought, I'm going to screw this up. And like, God is wringing his hands. Oh, don't let Holloman in on this.
6: You know, he's only going to... You have that impression.
7: Right.
6: And I have to tell you a story that
7: set me free from that. Years ago, I was struggling with... There were days I felt really good at this. Like, man, I can do this. And other days, I felt really inferior. I'm horrible at this. Why would God ask me to do this? And I needed a different reason of why I was sharing my faith, living out the calling God had called me to. And God took me back to the most inglorious moment of my life as a parent. Here I am on Focus on the Family sharing the story.
6: Well, I love it.
7: But we get snow in Pennsylvania. I love to shovel this driveway efficiently and effectively. You know, don't slow me down.
8: Amen.
7: And don't drive over the driveway until it's clear, right?
6: Right.
7: That kind of thing.
6: Absolutely.
7: Very rigid. Well, my daughter, who's like 3 at the time, she's like this tall, the shovel's twice her height, comes out in her kind of Ralphie's brother from A Christmas Story.
6: Exactly.
7: You know,
6: the Michelin man.
8: Yes.
7: Right. And she goes, Dad, I'm here to help. My first thought is, you're just going to slow me down. And I tell her, you're just going to slow me down. Go back inside, see your mom. And you would have thought she'd taken acting lessons, because I had crushed her spirit. She drops the shovel. She slumbers back inside.
6: Yeah.
7: And immediately the spirit was convicting me, like, Ash, did you ever think that maybe she just wanted to be with you?
8: Yeah.
7: And did you ever imagine that maybe, possibly,

0: And I wondered if maybe you might enjoy doing this with me. Mm. How special it might be that we would go after this part of my kingdom together. That's why I invited you into it. It wasn't about your greatness or lack of greatness. It was about my greatness and kindness to invite you into this. Mm. That has set me free since that day of saying, well, God, I'll try not to slow you down, but let's go do this together.
1: I think the question is this idea of waiting upon the Holy Spirit. Because certainly in the West, we're not good at waiting. Waiting? And we're wanting to dictate to the Holy Spirit.
2: Right.
1: Lord, come on, Lord, we got to get going. Mm-hmm. Speak to that idea of presence and waiting and sensing the Lord's movement and then moving with him,
2: right,
1: not out in front of him.
2: Mm-hmm. Ashley, I think, is better at that than I am with the long-term investment, good conversations. I mean, someone that he was able to lead to Christ, it took 4 years of listening, being able to have good conversations, listening to the Holy Spirit. I think once you have a warm connection with people, though, and you're sharing your life, you really, what you're doing is kind of, as you're talking, just kind of checking in with God. And I do think God has put questions on your mind or given you insights into what to say.
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1: One, what was your plane experience?
0: Oh, this was remarkable. Remarkable.
1: Okay.
0: No. It's remarkable because I'm always this close from screwing it up. So hopefully we're giving people a lot of
2: right.
0: confidence
2: yeah.
0: that anyone can do this. But what did you...
2: Well, just that you used to not be this way.
0: No.
2: Once you understand your sent identity,
0: yeah.
2: you're waking up thinking like, God, who are you going to send me to? And you really believe that the person you're sitting next to,
0: right.
2: you've been sent
1: Which
2: to.
1: Which is crazy for
2: right.
1: an introvert.
0: Yeah.
2: Yes,
1: so
2: and I'm watching this. It's amazing.
0: One of the things we talk about in the book is just how do you develop a mindset for living the sent life? And part of it is this identity part. Like, you are this. Just like, well, why do we play? Because we're playful people. Well,
2: right.
0: why do we share our faith? Because God has made us sent people. But the other way we talk about it is just developing a great appreciation for the goodness of the good news and the lostness of people. And how do you cultivate that? Well, I was really counting on that when I'm sitting on a plane. And I was like, okay, God, help me to remember the goodness of your gospel and the lostness of people. Motivate me to share your good news with them today. And the guy sits down on the plane, and he's being followed by his wife, a child that's having a hard time on the plane, and presumably one of their mothers, a grandmother. And he, instead of going back to help take care of this family, even before the flight takes off, starts ordering drinks. And all that kind of goodwill in my heart just evaporates because I'm like, dude, go put your drink down and go help your family.
1: Yeah.
0: And I'm just trying not to get mad. And so that's going through my mind. I was like, well, God, maybe I can intervene somewhere. Give me your mercy. I don't have it. Holy Spirit, help me here. And so I asked the most innocuous question, hey, where are you headed? And he goes, we're headed to X and X place. My father-in-law, just a few hours ago, this is

0: at 6 in the morning, so middle of the night, passed away from a major heart attack. I've been consoling my wife the entire night. We have no idea what we're going to do when we hit the ground. She's destroyed. I'm just trying to hold my family together. I had totally misread the situation. Yeah. And all the compassion, all the empathy, all the goodness of the gospel floods back into my soul. Because you pair the sentence with the goodness of the gospel. And we just started the conversation. And I tried to understand and ask good questions, you know, see where he was spiritually. They were believers. And so I didn't need to introduce him to Jesus that day. I just needed to remind him of the goodness of Jesus and point him back there. And by the time we got off the plane, he was, you know, he was like, I can trust God with this, can I? I said, you sure can.
1: Yeah.
0: But yeah, that's where the Spirit leads. God is, he's the great maestro. He was already doing this.
2: You know, so often when we're encountering, especially angry people.
3: Yes.
2: There's always a story behind what they're expressing. And I've tried more and more not to match emotion for emotion, if I may say it that way.
0: Yeah.
2: You're angry? I'm angry too, buddy. Yeah. Let's go.
0: Yeah. Angry each other.
2: So how do we say, okay, what's at the root of that? And that really is what Jesus would do, right?
3: Right.
2: The woman in adultery, the woman at the well. I mean, he was so good at asking the right question.
0: And he did that. As a father sent me to the woman at the well, so I send you.
3: Right. Mm-hmm.
0: And so we're living with that expectation that that's not a once-in-a-lifetime thing. That's going to be normal for a sent person.
3: And for listeners who don't travel, like we are all giving plain examples, it's changed our entire neighborhood. It's changed how I see myself as a professor. I think I'm sent to these students
2: without a doubt,
3: to be an agent of blessing. It's no accident if you're in my class. I tell my students this.
2: You know, this is a good little sidebar because so many times, you know, I worked in the business arena before coming to Focus. And I had a really good business mentor. And he said, when I was thinking of coming to Focus, he said, we need good Christian business people in the business world who can reflect Christ. I mean, we are doing ministry no matter our vocation.
3: That's right.
2: Whether you're a pastor or you're working with a company, or whatever it might be the best believer in Christ you can be, because you're going to be doing ministry in that setting.
3: Wherever you are.
2: Yeah, wherever you
3: are. It's the most exciting thing when we teach on living a sent life about the theology of place. Like, John, you talk about God's sovereignty. What if it's no accident where you live? What if it's no accident the doctor's appointment you have or the grocery store you shop at? And over the years, now that we've been living this way for 10, well, most of our marriage, but really intentionally the last decade, it is amazing what happens, and life becomes such a great adventure.
2: It's so true.
3: Yeah.
2: And in terms of having those spiritual conversations too, you have to be a good listener. And you've written other books on this, Heather.
3: Yes.
2: But the ability to hear how a person's coming at you. I mean, it's beautiful that professor said, I want to know everything you know about Jesus.
3: Yes.
2: I don't know anything, so tell me. That's pretty wide open. That's awesome. But it often will come through a person's pain.
3: Yeah, that's right.
2: They're in an inflection point in their life. They lost a child. They got a divorce. Their father died, the plane trip. So you have to be kind of in tune and be emotionally capable of pulling that conversation along.
3: That's right.
2: Other people, it's loneliness. It's disappointment. It's loss of a job. So speak to that ability, and perhaps then how some people can be fearful that they're not really gifted that way, or they're not equipped or don't feel equipped. And they don't want to say anything stupid to do harm to the gospel.
3: No, you don't need to worry about that. When we pair the Sent book with the Six Conversations book, which you've had us on to speak about, the best thing we learned in all our research on how to have better conversations was how to listen to people's core values, and then you're able to share the gospel through that. So I was talking to an atheist professor who was really struggling with her semester, and all I said was, you know, tell me about your semester. And she was talking about how embarrassed she was because she had to do a presentation that didn't go well and it wasn't her best work. All I said to this professor, who knows I'm a Christian, I said, it sounds like you really value excellence and you have a really hard time when you haven't done your best work. She said, that is exactly who I am. And here's what she said. What do you do, Heather? What do you do? How do you recover when you know you haven't done your best work? Mm. And I said to her, well, you know, I'm a Christian. So when I don't do my best work, it doesn't change how much God loves me and cares for me. She was so fascinated by this. She said, can you come back next Tuesday? Come back to my office. I want to talk more about this. So you're listening for what people are sharing and you're connecting it easily to what God's doing in your own life.
0: Well, yeah, because I think part of what makes us different, the extroversion, introversion, gift, maybe not the gift, Heather is really good at that just happening, like in the moment where I think of these things to say 14 days later, but that's okay. The great maestro can help us with this because I'll go back to a person and say genuinely, I've been thinking about you over the last 2 weeks. And I had this thought or this question, could we get together again and talk more?
2: That makes a great impression.
0: And they're like, you were thinking of me?
3: Yeah. Yeah, I love it.
0: And so it's a natural, it's not meant to be like a trick. It's just how God uses it.
2: Absolutely.
0: Can we extend the conversation? Can we talk more? And so you can recover from even like, oh, I had this great conversation. I wish I would have asked him this. Go ask them. Have another conversation.
2: Some of this is wrapped in courage, though. It does take a bit of courage. And I guess the other thing is practice. You may not do well every time, but you need to keep going. Keep trying. Keep doing. Because the Lord will hone that skill in you. But speak to that idea of perseverance through our fumbling.
3: Well, our best advice is to form a warm connection with people. And then what happens is the gospel naturally enters in. So sharing the gospel will never feel like a sales pitch or an awkward pivot. And the two skills you need are so easy. Asking good questions and telling great stories.
2: Yeah.
3: If you have a couple of stories of what God's been doing in your life and you're able to ask good questions, you will be amazed at what God's able to do. Mm. So you actually don't, people are amazed when we talk about living the sent life. They're like, oh, I can actually do this. I'm going to go talk to my neighbor. And when they ask me how I'm doing, because I have a warm connection, I can say, well, actually, I'm really struggling with a lot of fear, but I have to tell you what I read in the Bible, how God's been helping me with that. Because you have a warm connection, they're not going to say, oh, I don't want to hear about that.
2: Yes.
3: They're going to listen. It's going to be life-changing.
2: You know, let me ask this, because that point, I had a Christian friend who is a well-known national ministry leader, and he said, you know, you just shouldn't go out of your way to be hated.
0: Yeah.
2: Because that's not the gospel.
3: No.
2: And wearing badges of cold connections is not an achievement.
3: Yes.
2: In watching Jesus himself, he spoke the truth. Why would the woman at the well go to the village and tell everybody, I've met the one,
0: right.
2: I've met the one? She had to have had a warm interaction, even though Jesus was speaking truth.
3: Yeah, that's right.
2: He had to have done that in such a way that opened her heart to the possibilities.
0: Yes.
3: He did.
0: And the most, let's just go love people really well.
2: And you know how hard that is, Ashley?
3: Well, also we have a really good tip we've learned just last year. Make the problem you're having in conversation the topic of conversation. Yeah. In other words, you can say to people, I've never done this before and I'm actually really nervous, but I want to tell you about Jesus, but I'm afraid it's going to be really weird. Guess what? The Yale Relationship Lab talks about awkward conversations. They end up liking you more.
2: Powerful.
3: And when we told a pastor, he said, I really want to live this way. I really want to share my faith. But at the gym, if someone says, what do you do for a living? It shuts it down. We counseled him. We said, okay, this is what you say. You say, I want to tell you what I do, but I'm really nervous that when you hear what I do, it'll shut down the conversation. Well, guess what? That conversation partner is going to feel a warm connection because of
2: already,
3: his vulnerability.
2: Yeah.
3: So he's tried it. It's gone really well. So make the problem the topic of conversation and you'll find a warm connection.
2: You know, for me, what that is evidence of is how God created us.
0: Yeah,
2: that's so self-obvious.
3: Right.
2: He made us for a relationship. So when we treat things with relationship, people's hearts open.
0: Yeah.
2: And Yale can tell us this, and all the psychologists
3: can
2: tell
3: us. Well, there's all the social science research.
2: But more importantly, God will say, they're discovering the way I created you.
3: Philippians 2 is really the most important passage of scripture for us that's guided us because it talks about the mindsets of a loving connection, you know, valuing others above yourself, taking on their interests. So you'll find that living your sent life becomes really easy. Not easy for you. You still have to trust God every day. But it gets better, you say.
0: Someone asked, did it ever get easier? I said, it doesn't get easier, but it gets better. Because the more I do it, the more I practice.
2: And you're more comfortable.
0: The more I'm comfortable with it, and the more I see God show up.
2: Yeah, that's so good.
0: Yeah.
2: This has been great. I think you get the idea of what's happening here. Sent so many good principles about being willing to share your faith with others. And you guys have really brought thoughtful ideas and concepts. And let me turn to you, the listener. Focus on the Family is here for you. We want to help you have a thriving relationship with the Lord so you can pass along your faith to your family, your friends, and others you meet. That's what we're here to do as believers in Christ. If you're not sure where to begin, we have lots of great resources to help you. 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I'm telling you, if you want to learn how to reach others for Christ, this is the book that can help you. It will give you a solid foundation and equip you to speak boldly about what you believe. And if you're in that spot, you really do need this book. 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And others who are just trying to navigate life struggles. 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
2: Tonight, partly cloudy with a low of 9. Tomorrow, we'll have mostly sunshine and it'll be windy, a high of 21. For Wednesday, sunny and 25. Thursday, sunny again, a high of 27. Current weather conditions can be found anytime on your Discover West Man app. I'm Judy Peters.
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6: 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Today, Dr. David Jeremiah introduces us to a young man who asked God for something that pleased him so much, it continues to benefit believers to this day. 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
7: And today we go behind the scenes of the book of Proverbs to the man who was the human author of them. First of all, we need to recognize that this book is unlike any of the other books in the Bible. It is not paragraphs telling a story or poetry like in the book of Psalms. It is a listing of the words of wisdom of the wisest man who ever lived. Sometimes there are two or three proverbs about the same subject linked together. But quite often, there's a proverb about this next to a proverb about that. You can't read the book of Proverbs the same way. You have to read it and thematically put the proverbs together that deal with the subjects. That's what we've tried to do in this series. And today, we're going to help you understand why Proverbs is so important. I hope that you will stay with us throughout this message and throughout this month. During the month of August, we have a wonderful book that we want to send to you as a result of your